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11: Welcome back to Seculo. Will Haynes here, joined by Jordan Seculo in studio as we go through the spin that we're seeing out of the leadership of the Democrat Party as they try to make sense of their new world, their new reality, that after these three socialists win in New York City, and this isn't just for the mayor of New York City, even though that's a big position, these are three members of Congress that will be effectively elected now. There's not going to be much of an opposition in these districts. Once you win the primary, you've pretty much got your seat. So we're having three new members of the House that are openly socialists. I remember just a few years back, if you were concerned about creeping socialism in this country, you were mocked by the media, mocked by the left. And, oh, how that's so funny. You think that socialism, you know, I mean, there was even that famous line of when Mitt Romney was debating Barack Obama, and he said something in effect, he thought that Russia was a geopolitical foe. Barack Obama said the 1980s called, they want their foreign policy back. So just the concern about these types of things made you something to be laughed at not too long ago. But I want to play again to reset. This is what Leader Schumer said just yesterday about these wins for the socialist in New York when asked about it on Capitol Hill, Bite One.
12: About the candidates who lost their race, it feels like he's going after establishment folks here. I mean, are you concerned about your own race coming up?
13: Do you still feel like this is the same party that you once elected you 50 years ago?
14: We have a great unified party, and we're going to stop Trump.
15: Are you worried about your political future now?
11: So right there, you have the minority leader of the Senate saying, we are a unified party. Well, really? Because here's what some headlines read. This is what his friendly media, the press that normally is propping up everything that people like Chuck Schumer or Hakeem Jeffries say. Here's what they had to say. This is NBC News. A tale of two Democrat parties. That's from the political desk, the analysis there in their political desk. Politico, an emboldened hard left eyes Schumer challenge. Wall Street Journal, Mandami deepens his influence and the divide in the Democrat Party. Then we've got the Atlantic saying New York's warning for Hakeem Jeffries and Chuck Schumer. This doesn't sound, Jordan, that the friendly media sees this as rosy as the minority leader Chuck Schumer does.
16: Yeah. And in fact, I mean, the truth is, there's no way you can see this as rosy if you're Chuck Schumer, because the kind of candidates that were primary were candidates like him. And so they have similar backings. Yes, these were liberals representing progressive areas who went down because of specific things about them that weren't progressive enough. They weren't liberal enough. They weren't anti-Israel enough. 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

0: Welcome back to Seculo. We're going to take a little bit of a detour here to talk about some of the work of the ACLJ. But don't worry, if you're on hold right now and you're calling about the situation of the victories in New York for the socialists, the way that that the leadership is trying to spin it out of New York, here's what we've got. We've got a new brief that we have filed at the Supreme Court as this case has made its way up. We also filed at the appeal stage of this as well. Yeah. But this has to do with parental rights. It has to do with protecting children. And it is really a unique angle that the ACLJ, as well as ACLJ Action in some of these cases as well, are starting to wade into because of all the questions that are coming up in courts now about parental rights and protecting children in the tech world. We talked a few weeks ago about the way we're trying to work with Roblox to try and get to the bottom of how a game within the game was able to get platformed on there that reenacted Sandy Hook. And that was where people could participate in that. So that's just one angle because we're trying to say, hey, look, work with us. We're conservatives. We can work and make things safer for children without having to get to legislation. But sometimes there is legislation that's needed. And that's what's happening here. In Texas, they had a Senate bill, 2420, that was called the Texas App Store Accountability Act. And Jordan, this was really a parental rights type of bill
1: right.
0: that helped parents know that they could safely let their children participate in the online economy,
1: right.
0: but in a way that made sure that they still retain control as well as oversight into what their kids are involved
1: in. It requires, and again, this is all new. So even these requirements, we all acknowledge it's not going to be perfect, but we need to start working on it. So we've done that at the ACLJ. We've testified on it at the federal level, at state levels, and of course, we've been involved in the court cases like in Texas. This case at the U.S. Supreme Court is because the Fifth Circuit said we don't have to stay this law while we are looking at it, whether, you know, it's constitutional, whether it violates other federal laws or not, that this law can go into force. And then we've had this appeal from the groups that oppose our position. They've said, no, they want the Supreme Court to put an emergency stay in so that the law out of Texas cannot go into force in Texas. This is what the law requires. App stores to verify a user's age through commercially reasonable methods. That means you don't need to go spend trillions of dollars. It has to be commercially reasonable. We're not trying to put a tax on app stores. We're trying to say, make them safer. Classify accounts as adult or minor accounts. Again, this will put more power into the hands of parents, and some of this will take parental responsibility. You as a parent will have to take some of this on yourself by making sure that you're signed up the right way. So if you signed up as a minor's account for your child, obtain parental consent. You've seen that already with many apps do this already and applications. If you have a child that tries to purchase something through the app, is you will get a notice yourself and you can actually accept it or deny it. But you sign up for that. It's technology we know that already does work. And then of course, getting parental consent before there's any purchases. We were just talking about that. You can, many apps have already got this in place. But the industry itself, what they try to say, Will, is that there's no way to do this without violating privacy rights. And then how are we going to verify minors and all this and that? And I think this is where it goes to the parental. It really starts with parents taking control. And so while the apps have to have these actions available, the parents are going to have to turn them on.
0: Right.
1: The parents are going to have to be the monitors. Honestly, if you're going to give the kids these apps and you're not going to monitor it all, these laws aren't going to do much protection for you. Where they're going to work is for the parent who says, as I'm setting up this new technology for my kid, they're this age, I'm going to put this level of restriction on, and the apps are going to be, and these app stores are going to make it a lot easier and clearer for you to do that.
0: Well, and here's, I think.
1: So it's not app by app. Right now, that's the issue. You have to go app by app instead of the app store in general doing that for you.
0: And one of the reasons it's also important to get ahead of this on the front side of it is when you start to, one, this is right now kind of being fought on a First Amendment type
1: yes.
0: free speech, freedom of commerce in some ways. Kind of issue. They're trying to say, like, and privacy rights, like, so several different traditional constitutional issues that are being brought up here. And obviously you're having companies and even app makers that would be opposed to this. You wonder why places like Amazon have a one click to purchase. The less friction to revenue for a company they're going to want. So any sort of barrier to purchase, it may not be nefarious, their opposition to this. It's just that, hey, we want to run our business the easiest way, the most profitable way. Right. But I think even this, getting on the front end of it, taking it on as a parental rights issue, it's something that ACLJ historically has done across the board, when it comes to situations like this, where the state or outsiders are trying to exert more authority or control over your child than you, the parent. But I think the other thing here, that it would be smart for app makers, for big tech companies to get ahead of and maybe support common sense things like this instead of fighting it in court.
1: Right.
0: The more and more we see studies that come out of how technology and games and even algorithms affect the brain when it comes to even things like dopamine and the way that they can in and of themselves be addictive.
1: Right.
0: I think they're going to lose those battles more and more the longer we get down the road, because the government already regulates tobacco products,
1: right,
0: regulates alcohol, other addictive chemicals. If you were to start to look at it under that vein, which I know the tech companies don't want it to be looked at, right, it could be much worse for them. So it's important, even at this level, to start working through this. Common sense. Let parents have some authority in their family lives to be able to regulate internally these type things. It doesn't have to be the government regulating if you allow the parents to do it. And that's, in one sense, what we're asking for here.
1: As we see our economies, I mean, you can't deny it. These apps and this technology is going to be used more and more in the classroom. It's going to be
0: right, more
1: and more part of young people's lives, whether you like that or not. That is kind of clear now. And so their ability to utilize these this technology is going to be part of their ability to then prosper in this new economy that they're going to be entering, which is hard to even imagine what it could be like for some of the kids that we're talking about that this would apply to, because these are, we're talking about usually under 16 years old for this to apply to. And again, puts the onus on parents as well as these app stores. As you said, Will, it's unfortunately, it's about money.
0: Right.
1: This is about, like you said, getting the easy click to download. They don't really care about whether it's good content or content the kids shouldn't be getting. It's easy purchases versus one more step. And then they'll try to argue, then what are we going to do with privacy? Unfortunately, when we get to the courts on these, which is where they end up, but when we get to the courts on these, it's not where you necessarily always want to end up when it comes to technology. And so what I hope the courts just do here is just say, let the law do what Texas Fifth Circuit did with our brief, is let the law go into force. And you'll see that this can work, and it's not going to be this ominous hanging over the industry that runs the app stores, and that it's going to be one of the tools parents can use to keep their kids protected online.
0: That's right. And folks, when you support the ACLJ, you support things like this very brief that we just filed at the U.S. Supreme Court. So you're supporting that work. You're also supporting, as we talked about multiple times this week, as we stand up for that middle school girl who was forced multiple times by her school to violate her faith. So when you stand with the ACLJ, you're standing with families across the country. You are helping make this country safer and better for the American family. 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
4: Keeping you informed and engaged, now more than ever. This is Seculo. And now your host, Logan Secular.
0: Logan's not here today, but Will is. Thanks. I'm going to blame that one on Tim. Appreciate you, buddy. But I'm here, and Jordan is joining me in studio as well, as we're talking about the socialist wave that happened in New York this week, as well as the way that their leadership are dealing with it. And we're going to take phone calls about that as well. We have Rick Rennell coming up in the next segment. But I did want to get to this one. This is a call from Lori in Maine on line one. She is an ACLJ champion. So by Logan's rules, you get to go first, Lori. But a little bit off topic, but I think it's an important thing to bring up. Lori, you're on Seculo.
5: Well, thank you so much, and I just want to thank you guys for all that you do for freedom, for life, and for truth. You got President Trump back on the ballot here in Maine, and really appreciate it. To kind of answer your question, and then I'll go into my call, the Democrats, I think, will get in line with anything to have power after what I saw with that banana republic of last term. So that's my opinion.
0: Right.
5: I'm sitting here in Maine looking at Susan Collins voting against the SAVE Act, voting for the Iranian War Power Act with the Democrats.
0: Yeah.
5: And these are major impactful issues, and I'm wondering if you guys can help me. What can I do?
0: Well, Lori, I mean, in November, you have a choice, right? You have Susan Collins or you have Graham Plattner. I don't want to speak for you. I don't know where you're going to land on that one, but I have a feeling I have an idea. It's not with the person trying to unseat Susan Collins, but that can be frustrating, Jordan, because we've seen,
1: especially when you're in states where you still have the remnants of these Republican holdouts who are, really, they're not the norm anymore. They used to be a lot more of the Susan Collins type Republicans. But what you'll see, and I think this is just politics, Will, is that when it comes down to the Republican Party and maintaining leadership within the Senate, is you're going to see a lot of Republicans who don't agree with Susan Collins on a lot of issues, but they're going to say, hey, for us to keep the majority here, it's either we go with Susan Collins. We don't really have another option. We have not gone forward with another option that could win. And so you kind of have to do the numbers game. And I know, again, politics is not always a choice between someone who's perfect and someone who's horrible. Sometimes it's a choice between, you know, who is more in line with me than the other person.
0: Right.
1: And it may be someone who is only 70% there with you. That's not ideal. I think it's better when you find someone who's, you know, close to 90%+ with you. And that's a pretty good find if you can get there politically with all the different issues. But again, because of the politics of Maine and the politics of the U.S. Senate, I think that what we have to ask a lot of Maine voters to do is kind of hold their nose a little bit and think big picture, what does my vote do to the makeup of the U.S. Senate?
0: Right. And once again, we had actually Rick Rennell talked about Susan Collins last week, I believe.
1: Yeah.
0: It was after Graham Plattner actually won the nomination for the right. Democrats. And Rick had kind of a take that you don't hear very often in kind of the mainstream yeah. discourse, is that people like Susan Collins, unfortunately, if it's not everything you want as a citizen of Maine, Lori, is the type of Republican that makes the Republican Party unique and special.
1: Yes.
0: Is because it isn't like the DNC that says top down, here is every single thing you believe. Now, sometimes that's what makes it frustrating for a voter.
1: Yes.
0: Because if you want here are your principles as a conservative, and someone that would closely align with the party that you would vote for doesn't line up 100%, it gets frustrating. But Democrats are able to do that. The scary thing is that as more of these socialists take over, that top-down messaging, it's not like they're holding to any principles.
1: Yeah.
0: They're holding to what's going to get them more power, as we had someone say earlier.
1: Yeah.
0: And I think that is where you're going to start to see no variation. And they're going to try to push people like John Fetterman out
1: yes.
0: of the party, because he is a more Susan Collins for the Democrats
1: yeah.
0: type of senator. So it's interesting. Maine also is a very interesting state with a lot of libertarians and a lot of freedom-minded people that sometimes aren't as engaged in the process. But we'll keep you updated on all of this as we keep going forward. We're joined by Rick Rennell in the next segment, so don't go away. You don't want to miss that. And if you can, support the work of the ACLJ at aclj.org.
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0: Seculo, Will Haynes here, Jordan Seculo in studio, and we're joined now by Rick Grinnell. Rick, we've had you on, this is the third time this week, about three very different topics, and that's what I love about having you on, is that we can kind of run the gamut with you, and you're going to give really good insight for all of our viewers. But when we see what happened yesterday, one, it was remarkable to me to watch, because you had the Secretary General of NATO in the Oval Office with the President, in what I would only describe as the type of thing you imagine happens in the closed door meeting afterwards. Normally the press in there for the Oval Office by the fireplace is when they're all like, we're in lockstep. We're really good. We're going to go in there. Any other issues we'll discuss inside. But having real time pushback between the president and the secretary general was remarkable to me to watch live on television.
10: Look, it doesn't surprise me. I've been in all these public meetings and private meetings, and with President Trump, they're exactly the same. But you're right, with other politicians, they're not. President Trump recognizes that a lot of people will say something publicly and then do something else privately. And what he wants to do is get them to the answer and make them commit publicly. And so he always uses these instances to really help the American people. He's going to push NATO. He's going to say, well, you got to spend more. You've said that you were going to spend more and you haven't. Look, one of the things that's so frustrating about the NATO issue is that we Americans have tried a whole bunch of different angles. We've had George H.W. Bush and George W. Bush and Bill Clinton and Barack Obama and Joe Biden and Donald Trump all try different types of styles to get the Europeans and others to pay more into NATO. The facts are the Americans pay way more into NATO, and the other members of NATO love it. They love the protection that we give them. They were in this big boy alliance, and they feel emboldened because they have this commitment from the United States to protect them. And we all know, Americans, that the members of NATO need to pay more. And we've tried the real nice approach. We've had Barack Obama really go to Berlin and have millions of people in a in an audience and him talk about the importance of this great alliance and how great Germany is. And he has really tried the nice angle. George W. Bush tried the nice angle. We've had all of that. But the simple fact is the only angle that works is when you are really aggressive, you threaten to pull out and you start to pull out of certain areas. And then the Europeans get that message. The Europeans teach us constantly that the only thing that works is high, big pressure. So any president that comes after Donald Trump that doesn't use that high pressure is literally being duped in this relationship. So I like to see it. I like to see the president push hard because he's fighting for the American people and our tax dollars.
0: Well, I also think you saw the Secretary General in kind of a between a rock and a hard place there, because he was acknowledging more and agreeing more with the president in that meeting than I see kind of typically in that sense. And he was critical of many of the NATO partners, especially in Western Europe. But there even was that one moment that made me laugh, and I'm like, I got to ask Rick about this, is when President Trump was calling out, you know, said Spain is a horror show, which I thought was a hilarious line for many reasons. But then he was calling out even Germany. Now, Germany has been doing more, has been spending more than historically they have, but they're still they're at half of what their commitment is at that 5%. And even seeing the Secretary General try to spin that, like, oh, but they're spending X amount and gives the dollar figure and says, and that's a lot of money. It's like, it doesn't matter what the dollar figure is. If you've got a great economy and all of a sudden you're spending more, but you're still not meeting your percentage commitment, you're not living up to your agreement. So just that moment in and of itself, and seeing kind of that Germany almost being the leader of Western Europe in a sense when it comes to defense spending and the economy for sure. I wanted to get your take on that kind of moment as well.
10: Look, I think most members of NATO, and I would say most every single member of the European Union, knows that the German verbal commitment is always different than the actual commitment. And Germany talks a big game about helping others within the EU or within NATO and seldom delivers. They like to spin a lot of what they're trying to do, but the German economy is the largest economy in all of Europe. And so they do have a responsibility to do more. I think you can't go too far without talking about Merz, Friedrich Merz, the leader of Germany right now. I think he's in a disastrous situation. I think he's going to go the same way as Keir Starmer. The Conservative Party is very angry that Merz is showing that he's duplicitous. He says one thing and does another. He doesn't follow through on his commitments. He appears to be very weak. I think Germany is going to experience an implosion of their government sometime soon.
0: We have, obviously, this was kind of a precursor as the Secretary General came to meet with President Trump to what is a high level meeting that is at the beginning of July. After our celebration of the 4th of July, we have a NATO summit coming up. What do we expect kind of to be the focus of that, other than obviously the spending issue? And what should our audience be kind of watching for and looking out for in the news as that comes up?
10: Look, I think we've constantly had this funding issue with NATO, but we've also had the issue of trying to prioritize what NATO is and where they should be spending its money. Perfect example is the cyber attacks that are coming from non-state actors. This has become a NATO issue. And so we've got to figure out what are the NATO capabilities, what can they do, and what are the priorities to kind of go after these problems that the NATO alliance members are experiencing. And it's not just traditional military anymore. It is technology driven. And so we've been once again at NATO talking about those issues for a long time, but we don't see as much action. So I think in this next one, you're going to see a real push to understand technology, to utilize technology more, and to concentrate on some of these cyber attacks as member states of NATO have been experiencing.
0: Then one final question for you. Interestingly enough, the 2026 NATO summit on July 7th and 8th is in Ankara, Turkey, our NATO ally, obviously, who has been very critical of their NATO ally, the United States, during the Iranian conflict that we've had going on. Do you think everything is smooth sailing as the summit, that the Turks, as they're hosting this summit, try to make it look like they are running it very well? Or do you think a lot of this friction between the United States and Turkey bubbles up as they host this NATO summit?
10: Well, I would probably be able to answer this better after the FIFA game tonight in Los Angeles that I'm going to, because I'll see a lot of the Turkish officials. But look, let me just say that Turkey's been a member of NATO since 1952. It's the second best military in NATO. If you ask anyone in Brussels, they will tell you that the Turkish team of diplomats at NATO are extremely professional. I think the Turks have demonstrated that they know how to push an agenda, and they know how to organize. I think the NATO meeting will be run without a flaw. I reject all this idea that we got to push out Turkey out of NATO. They serve such an incredible, important role. President Trump and Erdogan have a good relationship. I think he recognizes his limitations, but they have a good relationship. And let's be honest about one thing. Erdogan helps us with Putin. He's considered to be a Putin whisperer.
0: Rick, I think that under normal circumstances, the U.S. men's team may, you know, rest a little bit. They've already secured their place in the knockout round, but maybe the president's calling them. You're like, listen, don't give Turkey anything else before this summit. We'll see what happens. Enjoy that match tonight, Rick, and we'll talk to you soon. I appreciate you joining us today. Jordan, it's a lot to unpack there, but yeah, that is one of the remarkable things about this broadcast that you're not getting when you turn on even your favorite news channel.
1: No,
0: you're able to get that kind of analysis from someone who has been there, has been the ambassador to Germany, has had to deal with all these NATO issues, able to break it down for our audience of even what to look for.
1: It's
0: wild.
1: It's not merely talking heads on talking points. This is, again, these are people who have lived it their whole life, who have been experts in these different areas, and we're able to bring it to you, whether it's the legal, whether it's the political, whether it's the diplomatic world and the negotiating world, the world, the law of war. I mean, all of that combined, we're able to bring it to you every day on Seculo and analyze it with what's going on in the world in real time.
0: So when you support the work of the ACLJ, it is things like filing that brief at the Supreme Court. We have other pending cases at the Supreme Court right now. 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Go to ACLJ.org today and give a donation if you can. We appreciate it. We'll be right back with your phone calls here on Seculo.
11: After nearly 50 years, Roe v. Wade, the tragic ruling that manufactured a so-called right to abortion, has been overturned by the United States Supreme Court. This is the moment the ACLJ has been fighting for. It's the biggest victory we've achieved in our 3-decade-long fight against the soulless abortion industry. And believe me, abortionists like Planned Parenthood are devastated. This victory would not have been possible without the steadfast prayer and support of ACLJ members like you. On behalf of the entire ACLJ, I thank you for standing with us against the abortion industry and helping us save defenseless babies. I thank you for making this victory possible. And I ask you for your continued prayer and support as we continue to battle against barbaric new abortion laws across our nation.
12: Hello, I'm David Jeremiah. As America marks 250 years, this ought to be a moment not for anger, but for prayer, not for division, but for grace. You see, the best way to honor our country is to live out our faith with courage, conviction, and humility. In a time when many voices seek to pull us apart, we must remember this. Every person is made in the image of God and should be treated with dignity and respect. So let us ask the Lord to help us walk in truth, speak with grace, and demonstrate the kind of character that can strengthen a nation. And may God bless America.
0: Welcome back to Seculo, final segment of the broadcast. Jordan, let's get to some phone calls. Let's go ahead and go to Karen from North Carolina on line three. Karen, you're on Seculo.
13: Hi, thank you for taking my call. My question is, why would the socialists from New York be sworn into Congress when they don't support the U.S. Constitution? One woman said she ran out of napkins, so she wiped her hands on the U.S. flag.
0: Right, it's disgusting. It is disgusting.
1: Yeah, I think for one is we need to talk about all those things, right? That needs to be known. But number two is that the Constitution that they're taking an oath on, they're going to say that they view it in a totally different way that you do, and that it's not unpatriotic to see it their way. That it can be read this way to them. The truth is, by the time that they're already taking that oath, we've lost, right? And listen, I'm not always saying that, you know, in some of the most progressive districts in the country, it's not really up to conservative Republicans or conservative activists to kind of hold what is kind of the norms for America that we would hope for, that we could agree on, like not using the American flag to
0: as
1: wash your,
0: right.
1: Yeah, as a napkin, because I ran out of paper, or ran out of napkins. And so that would have been something that you could not get away with saying and make and become the nominee in either party. But things have changed. So I think our job is to point it out to the leaders of those parties and say, how can you be a part of this party anymore? How are you comfortable with this group coming in, saying this about the United States flag, saying this about our Constitution, saying this about police, saying this about the other side? I mean, casting the other side, not just as someone they vigorously disagree with on policy, but they actually believe are evil, or supporting actions like what happened on October 7th and supporting Hamas, taking, you know, going out into the streets and burning Israeli flags or burning the U.S. flag. Those are those questions. It didn't have to be like Republican versus Democrat. And it shouldn't have to be that either. It's kind of like Americans say, you know, no, we're not going to have this as part of our political system. I think this is what Democrats are facing now. And listen, we know as Republicans, it's simmering in our own side.
0: Right.
1: Not to the point so much of elected officials. We saw the Massey kind of issue. Once President Trump came out and said, this is not someone who's with us on the issues, the people in Kentucky said, okay, you know what? We're not going to put somebody in place who's not with the president that we overwhelmingly chose. But so the Republican Party's been a little more proactive in trying to prevent mass takeovers. What you are seeing on the left is maybe a party that doesn't have a lot of options when it gets to district races. Statewide, I think Democrats should still be able to keep some of these radicals out. But then you see Fetterman gets through and they can't stand it because he differs with them on Israel, just on Israel.
0: Right. Let's go ahead and take Ann from Pennsylvania. Once again, very similar theme that we're talking about here. Ann, you're on Seculo.
14: Hey, guys. Great commentary, as usual. You know, I do have a question. So concerning the subject of Mondami and the rise of socialism and such forth, you know, this culmination has been brewing for generations,
0: right?
14: The socialist agenda. The rise and the socialist and TDS is at its extremist because of the building up of this philosophy. But now they're very arrogant. I have to say this is so important. They're very extremely arrogant and confident and outspoken about their beliefs. They tell us what they're going to do. Mondami is an example of the culmination of this leftist. I'm 65 years old. I have been dealing with this for decades. So now my question is, because this goes way beyond, you know, the point of high property taxes and gas prices. This is a question of when are we, and put really in quotations, when are we really going to start believing them?
0: Right. Well, and this is exactly, I mean, earlier in the week, I talked about the importance of getting back to the basics and fundamentals and encouraging people. We're celebrating 250. Just break out the Declaration of Independence and Constitution and read them again. Is that I feel like even those of us that are so supportive of our foundational documents, you know, read them, get back into it, because you're right. We've been talking about the incursion into academia of the socialism and these ideals for so long, and to some degree, be like, ah, it's just the college professors, those crazy college professors.
1: Yeah, crazy college professors, students are now generations. Getting elected, is what's happening. So that the crazy college professors, students are now getting elected. So they may have been the outliers, who were educating, and I'm talking generationally, and they were kind of, you know, they missed their prime in running for office, but their students, and the students of their students,
0: right,
1: are now running for office. They don't see these words as fundamentally anti-American. So in the past, the word socialist, like we were talking about the voters in South Florida, so many who have left Latin American countries that embrace socialism, Cuba being one that's the greatest example, but many countries who went left and people fled and ended up in South Florida. That this idea that socialism was antithetical to the American idea, and that's why even on some policies, Democrats on the left who liked kind of bigger government were very careful not to look like their policies were socialist in nature, always kind of tried to downplay those assertions by the right. And what we said is kind of creeping socialism. You allow a little bit of government, a little bit bigger. People get used to government paying for this. People get used to government paying for that. And then suddenly it's much harder to reform a system when you've been giving it to people for free, even if what you're giving is not as good as what you could get in a free market. If people think it's somehow free, which it never really is, but if they think it is free, they're going to say, well, that's better than me having to pay for it, or those big companies that are trying to take away, they're hurting our jobs and hurting our communities. But this is not creeping socialism anymore. This is socialist, proudly coming into mainstream political races, mostly on the side of the left, on the Democrat races, and taking on multi-termed members of Congress and winning because their message is more radical.
0: That's right. Let's go ahead and go to James in South Carolina on line two. James, you're on Seculo.
15: Thanks for taking my call and for all the work you guys do.
0: Thank you. Go ahead.
15: And I would agree with, well, every call I've heard, including the first one from the young lady from Maine. I don't know how much this changes, because if you listen to the people, they're a little more radical on Israel, but the Democrat Party as it is now doesn't want borders. They don't want to enforce the law. They don't want to. It seems to me that they're un-American.
0: Right, James. I mean, it's kind of what they say online. They're saying the quiet part out loud now.
1: Yes.
0: You're right. A lot of this has been what they have been fighting for, but they've been saying, no, no, don't call it socialism. Don't call it socialism. Now they're just having people that are actually being honest, which is not what you want, but also refreshing. Yeah. They're at least not lying about it.
1: It's kind of like the Biden team saying, well, we had to deport more illegal immigrants than President Trump. That's because President Trump closed the borders.
0: Right.
1: You know,
0: exactly.
1: So like the reason why is you opened the borders up. So yeah, there were a lot more people who were fleeing in. So you could kind of pick and choose when you wanted to put your enforcement numbers up, because any day you could go down and say, okay, today we're going to arrest 3,000 people. Tomorrow though, we're going to allow 10,000 in. So it was a political game, and we always said that. It was never really about the people. It was a political game. And so they would always try to use the numbers and say, look, when you actually close your borders, you're not deporting as many people. Right, because we closed the borders so strongly to illegal immigration, yet we're still having to fight that out in court every single day, the executive power to protect the borders of the United States. You get some wins, you get some losses. Here's the truth, though, as Will said. They are saying the quiet part out loud. They're having it tattooed on them. They are, and literally, folks, and they are not backing down. And it's not to say that that's where the norm is in America today. But, I mean, think about a Mandami even two or three election cycles ago. You would have never considered as a serious candidate. They're now the mayor of the largest city in the United States.
0: And maybe the kingmaker for their party.
1: And they just unseated three incumbent House Democrats in New York City who are considered very liberal by even more extreme liberals and upstarts who all embrace socialism.
0: And we will be back with more of this great analysis tomorrow on Seculo, and support the work of the ACLJ.
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19: News this hour from Town Hall. I'm John Scott. The British military reports a vessel was hit by a projectile off the coast of Oman. Because of that, the United Nations agency paused the evacuation of ships through the Strait of Hormuz. The strike followed the passage of several tankers that used a route backed by the UN. The plan to move stranded ships out of the Persian Gulf through the strait will now be on hold until the agency can confirm safety guarantees. One U.S. official said the vessel was hit by an Iranian drone. A man who set a California councilman on fire last year has been sentenced to 40 years in prison.
20: Shotzi Buck Hayes pleaded guilty in April to one count each of attempted first-degree murder and aggravated malicious wounding in the 2025 attack on Lee Vogler. Witnesses say Buck Hayes walked into Vogler's Danville office with a bucket of gasoline, doused him, chased him from the building, and set him ablaze. Vogler suffered burns over 60% of his body. Vogler made an emotional statement about how the attack had altered his life. Buck Hayes also spoke, repeating that he was motivated by an alleged affair between Vogler and Buck Hayes' wife. I'm Lisa Dwyer.
19: As Europe bakes, the UK recording its hottest June day, 96.4 degrees Fahrenheit.
21: I'm here in London covering yet another hot day. People are doing as much as they can do to stay cool, drinking water, seeking out parks and shady areas, and avoiding the hottest part of the day. Hundreds of schools across England and Wales are closed due to the heat. Many train operators urged passengers not to travel unless it's absolutely essential. It comes as a record-breaking heat waves continue to scorch many parts of Western Europe. France, Italy, and Spain have also issued warnings about the risks of extreme heat for tens of millions of people.
19: That's correspondent Kwayan Ha. More on these stories from townhall.com.
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19: In the Oval Office, President Trump says the reflecting pool was damaged by sick people.
23: Thugs. They just told me a little while ago, six have been arrested, and like six or seven are under investigation. They have pictures and everything else. They went to the bottom, and it's not a paint job. It's very expensive. It's not rubber, but it's like rubber. And they went down with probably a box cutter or a very sharp razor of some kind or a knife, and they cut. And then they started ripping it up. You know why? Because they're sick people.
19: The Park Service reporting the June 9th incident to the U.S. Park Police. A supercomputer in China now outranks its U.S. counterparts as the world's most powerful
2: marking the first time since 2017 that a Chinese computer has topped the list, displacing the top-ranked U.S. computer El Capitan in California. It can perform more than 2 quintillion calculations per second. News at townhall.com. The World Cup reaching its midpoint with 54 matches completed, 50 to go before the final in East Rutherford, New Jersey. The U.S. and Turkey will play tonight at SoFi Stadium in Inglewood, California. An American 250 time capsule event held on Capitol Hill is the historic cylinder scheduled to be buried on the nation's big birthday, July 4th. Correspondent Laura Winters with a report.
3: House Speaker Mike Johnson speaking at a ceremony on Capitol Hill dedicating the America 250 time capsule. It will be buried on the 4th of July in Philadelphia and will remain there for the next 250 years.
4: Now, it takes a lot of work to put something like this together, to coordinate a big endeavor like this, which has collected submissions from every state delegation.
3: Laura Winters reporting.
2: That 900-pound capsule was sealed early this month. 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
5: You know your business inside.

0: But it just seemed to me all we were glorified garbage picker uppers. It's like every weekend we were picking up trash on the side of the road.
1: It's a need that needed to be met.
0: Yeah, and it was something that I needed not to do as a little Cub Scout, but or a Weeble. What do they call it? Weeble? Weebelos?
1: Sure.
0: No, Weebles, Wobble, Weebelos.
1: We had Cub Scout Light with our Baptist church. It was like manhood retreat is what we called it.
0: I'm sorry, a what?
1: Yeah, it was like manhood. I forgot what it was called. I was like, you know, maybe a freshman in high school, and we learned how to like tie knots, make boats, and we used those boats that we made to go across a small pond.
0: So when you graduate from manhood camp, mm-hmm. like you go there as a boy, and when you come home, what are they to give you, like a razor and some like shaving cream?
1: It was actually way better. It was a sword.
0: Real?
1: I got a sword.
0: A sword?
1: Yeah, I don't know.
0: What kind of a Baptist camp is this?
1: South Haven, Mississippi.
0: Wow.
1: Yeah.
0: I'm impressed.
1: I still have that sword. It's not very sharp.
0: Is it? Okay. But it was at one point. Have you used it?
1: I mean, yeah, of course. I've like cosplayed as a knight in my front yard, but that's as far as I got.
0: Of course. I want to hear from Ian, you know, who's our intern, because, I mean, he is of the age that you would... You go and do these kinds of things. And there's a whole point to this because, when I was a kid, we would go to church camp and it was always at a place called Ridgecrest. I don't know if any of our listeners have ever heard of Ridgecrest, North Carolina, but if you're in Asheville and you're driving, this is right past a town called the Bat Cave. It's like where Batman and Robin live. I never knew they were Southerners, but right beyond the Bat Cave, if you turn right, you have the Billy Graham Evangelistic Center, which is like a state-of-the-art resort for Christians. And then you had Ridgecrest, which is where generations of Baptists went to summer. I mean, we, as kids, our youth group would always go to Ridgecrest, and we would camp, and we would be in the, we had the cabins. The food was just terrible, except for the Nibble Nook, which is where a lot of young Baptist relationships were birthed. So they were nibbling more than nooks at the Nibble Nook, as they say. So anyway, so Ian, I know you're of the Presbyterian persuasion. What do you guys do for summer camp experiences?
2: We do have a Presbyterian camp, right? It's like every kid in the ARP all goes off into like middle of nowhere Tennessee for a week, and we have like 200 kids there. It's amazing.
0: Wow. So what do you do in the middle of nowhere?
2: They have all sorts of different activities, but on the last day, there's like this huge event between all the different teams, and you have to like boat to the center of the lake on this little island thing, and then you have to have like a relay race with a banana. There's like a lot of camp culture.
0: A banana?
2: Yes.
0: This is there some sort of a spiritual significance to the fruit that is used?
2: Not really. I think it's just for the love of the game.
0: Of course. And who doesn't love a good banana?
2: Yeah.
0: I mean, I'm just saying. So are you still, do you still go to this camp, or do you like have to age? Do you age out?
2: I think you age out at 18, but most of the kids who aged out of it become like camp counselors.
0: Oh, of course.
2: So they still go, but they have to do work now.
0: I'm very intrigued by this. So do you guys like have like access to Wi-Fi and electricity, or is it like old school roughing it?
2: No, it's old school. No AC, no phones, no nothing.
0: Wait, what?
2: Yeah. I think some of the speakers get AC. And they're like little houses. But other than that, all the kids are just in wood boxes out in the middle of the woods.
0: Wood boxes?
2: Yeah.
0: Sounds like a concentration camp, a prison camp.
2: But a fun one.
0: Well, at least you get fresh fruit.
2: Yeah.
0: A banana. Good Lord, man. All right. Well, Ian, I'm glad. So you've gone. So you've been a participant. Did you have a good time? Did you build these like lifetime memories?
2: Okay, it was amazing. Yeah, no regrets.
0: So we did something once where we were in the Sierra Nevada. We took like a big mission trip, and we were in a tent, and they had it was so bad, Ian. They have like bears and cougars and things that come down out of the mountains, and you have to keep your food in these like bins, right? So because the bears will come and steal your food. And so, of course, being Baptist,

0: just we're very cheap with our food. And so we would, if we had bologna sandwiches and the, is it Flamin' Hot Cheetos or Doritos? Anyway, both of them leave a bit of a lingering odor, if you know what I mean. Ian, do you know what I mean?
1: Yeah.
0: Okay.
1: At camp, it was Takis. That was the snack that everyone wanted.
0: A what?
1: Takis. It's like Cheetos, hot Cheetos, but like, I think Mexican seasoning.
0: So they were illegal. Dylan, are you okay? Poor Dylan is just dying over here. So look, so Ian, so the concern was that a couple of the, my buddies that were there in the youth group, they love bologna sandwiches, and they just like ate an entire bag of Doritos. And every time they belched at night, I was afraid that we were going to have like a grizzly bear come and just like chow down on us. Because you could smell Doritos for about 50 yards in either direction.
1: It must have been terrible stuck in that cabin or tent.
0: It was not pleasant.
1: Did you have an encounter with a bear or a cougar?
0: No, thankfully. However, when I was at Ridgecrest, and this goes back to my Ridgecrest story, when you check in at Ridgecrest, they give you a list, but they do have a lot of bears there. And so they have a list of like 7 or 8 things that you need to do if you encounter a bear. For me, there's only one. Run faster than the person next to you. That would be my rule. So I would just have to run faster than Dylan. So anyway, I'm going down the list and of things that you're not supposed to do if you encounter a bear. And number 4 on the list at our Ridgecrest Baptist camp was don't bend over. And I immediately look at the clerk and I'm like, what kind of bears do you guys have up here? This is a Baptist campground for crying out loud. Bunch of pervert bears. They didn't see the humor in that. I thought it was pretty darn funny. So anyway, that was my bear story. Well, Ian, I only asked this because in New York State, this is the headline. Meet the rich kids of summer who fly private planes to $20,000 sleepaway camps for elite friendships and life-building skills. I'm just wondering how many parents listening to us would fork over $20,000 to send their kids out into the middle of the wilderness. That's what I want to know. So according to the Dylan, I'm just curious here. Do you think your parents would spend 20 grand to send you out into the middle of the woods?
2: Probably. Anything to get rid of me, they probably would spend, yeah.
0: Well, so this is all up in the Adirondacks, and this is like the big thing now. You know, you've got we were talking about this with the black families, where it's prom is a big thing, right? Where they'll drop, you know, 50 grand on a prom, and now you've got all these rich white folks, and they're sending their kids to, oh, here we go, Camp Vega, a girls-only summer oasis in Fayette, Maine. $40,000. That's how much it cost. $40,000. Unbelievable. So I'm just curious, parents, do you send your kids off to camp? I got to tell you, I feel kind of gypped. I really want to. I wanted a better camp experience in Ridgecrest.
2: Ours was way better, Todd. I mean, you got survival skills. I mean, you literally know what to do in case you encounter a bear. What do they get? Probably pampered, you know, it's like glamping probably.
0: Oh, yeah, yeah. I think it's more for the parents because they say the parents get to build a Rolodex, you know, with the other wealthy parents. So they're like networking.
2: Wow.
0: Mm-hmm. Oh, here they go. They do water skiing and kayaking, and they make s'mores. No doubt gold leaf. They sprinkle some gold leaf on the s'mores.
2: That's the $40,000.
0: No, yeah. No doubt about it. Oh, my Lord. You see, this is the problem with America, ladies and gentlemen. Just put your kids, you know what, just pitch a tent in the backyard and, you know, let the kids do it for free. You can save 40 grand. That's what I say. 901-260-5926, our telephone number. That's 901-260-5926. I want to play some audio. This is Steve Harvey. And I kind of like, isn't he like the Family Feud guy? I kind of like Steve Harvey. I don't know where he's coming from with this, but he says that white people, we don't have any culture. I think we should take great offense of this, I think. Let's take a listen to Cut 22.
3: White kids don't determine what's cool in this world. people of color determine what's cool. We decide how you wear your hair. We tell you how to dress. We tell you what music is hot. We tell you, ain't no black kids got no white kids on their wall on the poster. White kids got black kids on the wall on the poster. The cool factor is determined by people of color. That's the cool factor in every culture. Period. Now, I don't have to bag down off what I'm saying. I have proof.
4: I agree.
3: Bruh. Bruh. Taylor Swift cold now. Taylor Swift, biggest, one of the biggest pop stars in the world today. But them black girls, they got Beyonce on the wall. There's some cold European basketball players. But they got Kobe on the wall. They got Jordan on the wall. They got Magic on the wall. I'm sorry. Your hair's that way because of your color. We said bald was cool. Black dudes said bald heads was cool. And guess what got cool? Bald hair. We said that. Because we can't do comb overs. That hair fall out. We can't brush this over here, hide it. No. Flip this bad boy off. We made this cool. Black Michael Jordan. We made being bald cool. We said put earring in your ear. All the dances, everything. So if you want to change the culture in the world, you change them kids right there mindset, and you change the world. Everybody else going to follow, man. Boy, I know I'm going to get in trouble for saying that. Poof.
4: God. No, I don't think so. I don't think so. I don't think you... No.
0: I don't think so. That guy's white. Look, here's the deal. I think we're pretty cool. Is this true, though? I don't know. I look at the, I look at all these black women, Dylan, with, the long flowing red hair and blonde hair. And, you know, they're culturally appropriating the hair of white people. So I'm wondering if Steve Harvey would have an issue with that, because he's saying that ultimately the only cool stuff is coming out of black people.
2: I mean, he mentioned basketball and Taylor Swift. I don't know if that's our standard for cool right now.
0: Do we? Yeah, by the way, some of his cultural references were a little dated there.
2: A little bit.
0: Right? Just a smidge.
2: Over,
0: the comb
2: bald
0: over.
2: Head.
0: And the all the athletes.
2: Yeah.
0: They were like really old school.
2: True.
0: But he's talking about fashion. And I guess that he says that blacks are setting the standard when it comes to fashion. And I guess maybe he has a point. You know, unless all of those ladies love looking at the guys with the baggy jeans around their knees and they're showing their ass crack. We'll be right back.
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0: Wanted to give you an update since we're not big WNBA fans here, but this did in fact happen very recently. It happened Wednesday night. Caitlin Clark has she was injured in this attack, so she went down. She was knocked to the court, and you had a black player drive her leg into Caitlin Clark's groin, and then punched her. Had a closed fist and punched her in the throat, and the referee did not call a foul on the play at all. I mean, this was just absolutely egregious. So we've got some audio here. Is this the head coach of the Fever, I believe? Let's take a listen.
18: Absolutely. Do you have any current update on Caitlin's back, or how she's doing right now?
19: No current update.
18: It was a clip of a play where she got pushed in the neck during the game. Have you seen that? Did that have any impact on her health in this one?
19: I just saw it. I'm not sure if it had any impact on the health or her health or not. But it was egregious. The fact that it was a no call. I heard it about it at halftime. I brought it to the attention of the officials at halftime. Yet we still had 11 fouls in the fourth quarter to their two. They still shot 24 free throws in the second half. I just, number one, you got to call it. It's absolutely egregious and utterly disrespectful. And then number two.
0: Clearly the coach is fired up. Fired up there. No doubt about it. No foul call to the play. Look, here's the deal, and I appreciate the coach here, but the coach needs to come out and start saying exactly what's going on here. That this was a hate crime. What happened? This has nothing to do with basketball. This has everything to do with an untold number of black female lesbians and others who despise the fact that Caitlin Clark is a rock star in the WNBA. I mean, that's really all there is to it. So at some point, somebody needs to have the courage to come out and just say what this is really all about. And I appreciate Boomer Esiason saying what he said, because this is true. The reason why Caitlin Clark was mauled and manhandled is because she's a straight white woman. That's it. And we do need to start calling it out. I just have to tell you, if you had a daughter, would you let her play in the WNBA, men? I mean, it's open season on white people, and I don't know why they just don't come out and just say, you know what, guys? Yeah, this is really a league for black lesbians, and you guys need to go start something else. But the WNBA, it's just going to be an exclusive sporting event for black lesbian chicks. And all the rest of you can go play somewhere else. Maybe that would resolve it. Because I'm thinking here, and just think about this, if you're Caitlin Clark, can you imagine? And by the way, she's injured. She got hurt. She's out for the game, for the next game. I mean, if you're Caitlin Clark, you have to be wondering every single day, am I going to come off this court alive? Or are they going to try to kill me? I mean, it's a great, unfortunately, it's a great question, but it's a question you got to ask. It's a really disgusting question. We'll be right back.

0: With SRN News, I'm Jason Walker. The numbers and the devastation, just plain mind-boggling in Venezuela, where two huge earthquakes have now killed at least 235 people. Some 4,500 people have been injured. Hundreds more are missing and trapped and feared dead. Trump administration already on the scene with manpower, machines, and technology to help the Venezuelan officials to search and rescue efforts. United States also sending massive amounts of food, water, and medical supplies. The DEA is asking the Justice Department's internal watchdog to investigate a whistleblower's claims. It says the DEA agents permitted thousands of fentanyl pills to hit the streets of New Mexico and did nothing to stop it. SRN News.
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4: Zoran Mandani's candidates won in three major New York City primary congressional races on Tuesday. The so-called Democratic Socialists are really just socialists who thought they might not win if they ran as socialists. Granted, these races were in ultra-liberal New York City, but they're starting to win in other parts of the country, too. The question is, what kind of nation do we want for our descendants? We inherited an economy known as capitalism that lifted all boats from people willing to get in them. Our parents and grandparents won the Cold War. Now, especially younger people who have no experience with socialism and its twin brother communism appear ready to embrace it. We must fight back. It begins by getting kids out of failing public schools, taking advantage of school choice programs, or homeschooling them. If they go to college, make sure it's one where traditional values are taught. Ronald Reagan used to say we are only one generation away from losing it all. Is this that generation? I'm Cal Thomas.
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0: Welcome back, everybody. This is the Todd Starnes Radio Show. We're so happy to have you with us today. By the way, this segment of the program is brought to you by our friends at Newsmax TV. And Newsmax wants to make sure that you are getting all of the Social Security benefits that you deserve. 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Well, gosh, it was a couple of months ago that we told you the story of Jacob York, a baseball player at Olivet Nazarene University, TPUSA president, and he came under fire. He received death threats in the aftermath of Charlie Kirk's assassination. As a matter of fact, I wrote about Jacob's experience in my new book coming out, The Golden Age. Dylan, you know, we haven't held up a copy of the book. We need to do that. But you've got to keep reminding
1: you. Have it.
0: Yeah. We got to do the branding.
1: Yes, you do.
0: The Golden Age, How Trump Saved America. It'll be in bookstores around the nation in August the 11th. But you can pre-order a copy right now. And I just got my author copies in yesterday, and we're really loving the book. It's absolutely a beautiful book in President Trump's favorite color, which is gold. So anyway, Jacob you can read his story in my new book. And Jacob joins us on our Patriot Mobile Newsmaker line. He is not taking off the summer. He is a busy man. Jacob, hope you're doing well.
2: I'm doing great, Todd. Thanks for having me on the show again. Hope you're doing well as well.
0: Jacob, I am. And before we get into, you know, what you guys have been up to, of course, you're like an incredible baseball player, college baseball player. And I know you've been following all of these crazy stories about Major League Baseball. There was another story yesterday, the Detroit Tigers, and we have this up on our website, toddstearns.com. A lady was wearing a shirt that said Jesus over pride, and she was told to leave the ballpark because her shirt offended people. And then, of course, you've got the pitchers with the San Francisco Giants. I mean, really, it's just crazy out there at the ballpark. Why can't it just be about baseball?
2: Yeah, I think that's true in all of sports these days, that our sports are awfully more political than it would seem, where people can't really just focus on the game anymore. You're even seeing that up here in the Chicago area, where the Bears are now leaving Chicago and heading to Hammond, Indiana. So, yeah, sports are political now, too.
0: It's so sad. And because, again, people used, I mean, back in the old days, people would go to a movie, they would go to a baseball game or a football game to escape all the chaos of the world. And now somehow all the chaos has ended up in the ballpark.
2: Yeah, and I think really what happens is because everything is so publicized and the media is just a huge hit right now and everything's on social media and it's one click away, that everybody's business is out there. And so if you have an opinion, the whole world knows it. And that's definitely true for the baseball players that were under fire this week.
0: All right, let's talk about what you guys are up to, because you're pretty busy this summer. You're not sitting in the Lazy Boy drinking a Dr. Pepper. You are out there handing out copies of the U.S. Constitution and Old Glory. Tell us about what you guys are doing.
2: Yeah, so last week, me and my good buddy Jaden went out to Piatone, where we were invited to table on behalf of Turning Point at a car show, and we handed out over 50 American flags, over 30 U.S. constitutions, had great civic discussion about religion, politics, ethics, worldview, you name it.
0: What were some of the conversations you had? I'm just curious, what's on the minds of folks out there in the heartland?
2: Yeah, it was great. I think that a lot of people came up and they just wanted to support. They're like, how can we get involved? Can we donate? What do we need to do for our part? Which honestly, my reaction was just have conversations with especially the kids you have or family, friends, just have conversation. But there definitely were a few people who walked up who disagreed with the things we stand for, who didn't like Charlie Kirk as a person or his organization. I think we had one debate that went about 30 minutes long about the pro-life versus pro-choice argument. argument. But yeah, for the most part, things were supportive and cordial.
0: You know, when it's hard to believe, you know, September, we were having those conversations about Charlie. And I'm wondering how things are going with TPUSA. A lot of folks were wondering if the movement was going to be able to survive the assassination. What say you?
2: It's an interesting question because you have a guy like Charlie Kirk, who was the most influential person probably in my lifetime. And I think what made him so influential is he gave people like me the courage to go and sit and table. But I think he also gave courage to the leftists who wanted to debate him as well. I don't think I would have the experience I am with having these conversations with people if Charlie Kirk didn't exist. The people, even on the other side of the aisle, now have that same courage. And I think Turning Point as an organization, it can stand behind one person. However, as an organization, it is only going to be successful if the students and the people step up and they do their part too. Charlie Kirk was super successful, a hardworking man, great public speaker, but he had lines and lines of defense behind him also willing to take up the battle themselves.
0: All right. So you're out there, you're handing out the American flags, you're handing out the constitutions. I understand you guys are actually heading for a big pro-life event this weekend. What's going on?
2: Yeah, there's a March for Life in Rockford where we are also invited out to come table and whatnot. And yeah, there will be people walking the streets standing up for all life and how all life matters, even unborn life. And it should be really good. I think there will be a very popular event. I'm hoping to pass out quite a few U.S. constitutions just like this again. Hopefully people understand their American heritage better. And also, I'll be doing some man-on-the-street interviews with some people, whether those people agree with what we're doing there or not. I think it's important to engage in all discussions and put yourself out there and be willing to disagree with people, because that's what makes our country great, is that we have the freedom to not only say what we want to say, but also to listen to what we don't want to hear.
0: Yeah, you got to keep the conversation going. Jacob York joining us from Olivet Nazarene University. He's the TPUSA president there. Jacob, no doubt the midterms are fast approaching. I'm wondering if you guys are having any conversations regarding politics when you're out there handing out those flags and the constitutions.
2: For sure. And actually part of there is a little group through Turning Point right now called the Campus Coordinator Program, which while we're out tabling, one of our main jobs is just to get people to check their voter ID status and make sure that they're able to vote in the midterms. We don't necessarily advocate for one candidate over the other, but we believe it is a civic duty to go out there and vote. I think a lot of people vote in the presidential election, and then you see the huge drop off in numbers when it comes to the midterms. And we want people to participate in the right that they're given in this country.
0: No, I think it's an important thing. And again, we've got to engage the political process. You know, one of the challenges, I think, is that far too many Christians have decided to disengage from the culture. They've been told from their pulpits that Christians should not be involved in politics, that we should just stay inside our church houses and not engage folks out in the community. And I just have to tell you, I just completely disagree with that philosophy. I think the problem with the country is that the church is not engaged in the public marketplace. What say you?
2: I mean, if you just look at the Bible, and a lot of these Christians are saying this, if you just look at the Bible, plenty of people in the Bible were political figures. I mean, David was maybe the most influential Old Testament character in the Bible, and he was very political. You could even go to Moses, so to speak. He was also very political in dealings with the country and the lands. So I think that obviously you need good Christian people to step up in this country, to use their voice, and just step up in politics in general. I mean, we are built on Judeo-Christian heritage in this country, and that just really needs to be restored.
0: All right, good stuff. Jacob, we're going to leave it there. Good luck to you this weekend, and we're just so proud of you and the great work you and your pals are doing, handing out American flags and U.S. constitutions. I can't think of a better way to spend summertime than that. Jacob, good to see you.
2: I agree. Thank you. God bless you.
0: All right, there you have it, ladies and gentlemen. Jacob York from Olivet Nazarene University. It was so bad on his campus, and just let me say this about the campus. The university did everything right here, so that they handled this exactly the way you would expect and you would want a university to handle the situation. But it was so bad, the threats on his life, that he had to spend the remainder of his semester at home because they were that concerned with the level of threats and violence directed at this young man. And Jacob plays on the university's baseball team, just an all-around great athlete, great person, and a sharp Christian as well. But we had Jacob on the program, and we told his story in the book as one of those great American patriots. I mean, it would have been easy for Jacob to take a look at all those death threats and say, you know what, I don't want anything to do with this. I am done. I'm going to play baseball. I'm going to get my degree, and I'm going to go on and live my life. But instead, he decided to double down and take a stand, and he did not back down. And one of the things that really bothers me, especially in the social media world, I get this all the time from grown adults who will say, oh, you know, I don't want to say anything. It might hurt my job. I don't want to use my real name. Or they call up and they'll use an anonymous name. They're like, oh, you know, I want you to know we're standing with you. No, you're not. You're hiding in the shadows. That's what you're doing. But if a young man like Jacob York can get out there, a guy who got death threats so bad that he had to go home for the rest of the semester for his own protection, they wouldn't shut that guy up. So why can't you get out there, and why can't you take a stand? Never have understood that. All right, 901-260-5926, our telephone number. That's 901-260-5926. I was going through the book, and by the way, there are a couple of nice photographs, Dylan, of me and President Trump that they put in the book. Those are rather snazzy. I may have to get the president to autograph that one.
1: You do need an autograph.
0: Oh, yeah. I get it. Yes. So we're working to be able to, we're working right now with this team. Hopefully we'll be able to hop up to Washington and present him a copy in the Oval Office. But I want to read through just some of the chapters here because it's just, well, here's, this was the opening quote of the book is actually from President Trump, Inauguration Day, 2025. We will stand bravely. We will live proudly. We will dream boldly, and nothing will stand in our way because we are Americans. The future is ours, and our golden age has just begun. And that really was, as I was listening to that speech, that was the idea. That's when it was birthed for this book called The Golden Age, How Trump Saved America. Chapter one, How Trump Saved Common Sense. We actually published the president's inaugural address, How Trump Saved Our Schools, How Trump Saved My Hometown of Memphis, Tennessee. That is a fun story, by the way. And we've got, I'm just kind of scrolling through here. How Trump Saved the Military, How Trump Saved Christmas, How Trump Saved Our Culture. And then at the very end, How Americans Can Save Trump's Agenda. So we all have a job to do after President Trump calls it a day and goes back to Mar-a-Lago. So I'm really excited for you to read the book. And as we get a little bit closer to launch day, well, I'll probably read a chapter on the radio for you. I think you're really going to enjoy that. All right, our telephone number, 901-260-5926. Again, that number, 901-260-5926. This is the Todd Starnes Show.
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0: Hi, this is Todd Starnes, and you know what's sad? How many people spend the entire summer trying to hide, wearing black in 95-degree weather, avoiding the pool, dodging pictures, trying to suck it in everywhere they go? And listen, that's not vanity. 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Look, I've been there myself, and that's one reason Calitrin made such a difference for me, because it wasn't some extreme plan that I couldn't stick to. It was simple, taken at night, and it finally helped my body start working with me instead of against me, and I've lost a lot of weight.
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0: 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Our telephone number 901-260-5926. That's 901-260-5926. Coming up Sunday, hope to see you in Texarkana, Texas. I'll be speaking at the First Baptist Church in Texarkana. That's going to be a great, great time and a great conversation as well. All right. Obama talking about Donald J. Trump, our great president. Here is cut 24, please.
1: That's out or sometimes.
2: I mean, the thing about it is, look, you got to ask him what it is that
1: the obsession.
2: The obsession.
1: I know what it is.
2: I obviously, have a room in his head.
1: Rent free.
2: A suite in his head. But the thing about it is that was always clear to me. Look, first of all, when I was president, the last thing I had time to do was worry about what
1: somebody said.
2: Somebody said, or what my predecessor did.
1: Mm-hmm.
2: They're gone. I've got work to do.
1: You locked in.
2: It's hard to describe how, if you're doing the job right,
1: mm-hmm.
2: every day you've got 5-10 things that are real hard. And you have to be constantly focused. The idea that I'd be worrying about
1: came before
2: somebody who came before and me trying to measure, like, what's he done today? Look, constantly worrying about that is a strange thing to me. It shows me somebody who's not focused on the American people and the job they're supposed to do.
0: All right, that was Barack Obama. You know, it's interesting, that guy, everybody thought, oh, he's just a brilliant orator, he's such a well-spoken man. Yeah, when somebody's writing speeches for him. But when he has to just talk extemporaneously, like you just heard, it's like, dude, just spit it out. Say what needs to be said. Barack Hussein Obama, and he says he lives rent-free in Trump's head, and I have no doubt about that. I don't think Obama's ever paid a bill in his life. I would expect nothing else from this guy. Oh, by the way, have you seen the video? Dylan, have you seen the video, Carnival Cruise?
3: I have not.
0: There was like a huge riot on Carnival Cruise. And it's the, it was an all-black mob. And they're fighting and beating each other up and throwing shoes. And so Carnival Cruise has banned 16 people for the rest of their lives. They're not allowed to get on the cruise ships. And we don't know what set everybody off. But this is not the first time, and there's a report out there that Carnival Cruise is now, among other cruise lines, they're dealing with, I mean, it's basically Walmart on the seas.
3: Yeah. Can we stop, like, having fights in the middle of the ocean? Like, you can't leave.
0: Why? This is what I don't understand. You're on a vacation. You're on a cruise. Enjoy the cruise. Why are you going around beating people up? And by the way, I mean, it's just complete takeovers of ships. And you know who I feel bad for? The elderly couple from Bartlesville, Oklahoma, who have saved up their pennies their entire life to take the big Caribbean cruise. And they show up down in Miami, and all of a sudden it looks just like Chuck E. Cheese.
3: Or the people that retire and they live on the cruise ships. You've seen those people.
0: I couldn't do that.
3: I would never do that. You would have to give me one of those patches that keeps me from being seasick. Like, all of them. Forever patches.
0: No, there are many questions I have about this Carnival Cruise story, but all I can tell you is no way I would ever go on a cruise now. I mean, it's been ruined. Unless you're going to have to go to one of the high-dollar cruises where they just don't tolerate that kind of stuff. But the fact of the matter is Carnival Cruise has become basically like Spirit Airlines on the water. What do they call? Hold on. Someone called it Section 8 of the Seas. they're not wrong. All right. Jeez, Lou. Behave yourself, America. 901-260-5926, our number. That's 901-260-5926. This is the Todd Stearns Show.
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11: News this hour from Town Hall. I'm Jason Walker. Numbers likely to keep climbing as search and rescue teams comb through the rubble of a couple of major earthquakes in Venezuela. At the State Department, Secretary Marco Rubio says rescue efforts are being organized between local communities, his department, and the Pentagon as well.
12: We're already deploying search and rescue teams from Fairfax County, Virginia, and Los Angeles. There'll be some others we'll add. That's the most immediate need right now, is search and rescue efforts. They have a bunch of collapsed buildings, and so they'll need a lot of help in terms of digging through that. The airport there is badly damaged, so we'll have to rely on the Department of War to deploy assets there.
11: The death count now at 235, more than 4,500 injuries, and those numbers are climbing. President Trump touting U.S. relations now with Venezuela and says America is pitching in to help in a big way.
13: We have the strongest military. We took over Venezuela in less than one day, and the oil is flowing, and we're getting along with them great. We're going to, by the way, help them with their big. They had a tremendous earthquake last night that you read about, massive in Caracas, but we're going to help them out.
11: The nation's highest court handing down yet another significant immigration ruling.
14: The Supreme Court is handing the Trump administration a major immigration victory, ruling the government can end temporary protected status for migrants from Haiti and Syria. The justices ruled 6-3 that courts cannot block those decisions while legal challenges move forward. Willie Nelson, The White House.
11: Apple is announcing an increase in prices for both Macs and iPads, citing a memory chip shortage brought on by the AI boom. Now, the company calls the demand spike an unprecedented challenge for the consumer electronics industry. More on these stories, townhall.com.
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11: Mortgage rates up slightly. Here's correspondent Alex Vega with that story.
16: Mortgage buyer Freddie Mac says the average rate on a 30-year mortgage rose this week to 6.49%. The average rate has been hovering around 6.5% over the past 6 weeks. Mortgage rates have been mostly trending higher since late February as the war with Iran drove up oil prices and expectations for higher inflation. That pushed up the long-term bond yields that lenders use as a guide to pricing home loans. While average long-term mortgage rates remain low than they were this time last year, their upward trend has weighed on home sales this year. I'm Alex Vega.
11: There is a new bipartisan nonprofit group. It wants to help Americans who find out they're out of work because of AI. It is called Raise Us, and it's starting with more than $500 million, that primarily for education and training programs. Breaking news and analysis, townhall.com. An American 250 time capsule event held on Capitol Hill as the historic cylinder slated to be buried on the 4th of July. Here's correspondent Laura Winters.
17: House Speaker Mike Johnson speaking at a ceremony on Capitol Hill dedicating the America 250 time capsule. It will be buried on the 4th of July in Philadelphia and will remain there for the next 250 years.
18: Now, it takes a lot of work to put something like this together, to coordinate a big endeavor like this, which has collected submissions from every state delegation.
17: Laura Winters reporting.
11: U.S. economy expanded at a solid 2.1% annual pace from January through March. Commerce Department says gross domestic product rebound from a sluggish 0.5% in the last 3 months of 2025 when a 43-day government shutdown weighed on the economy. More on these stories, townhall.com.
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0: All right. Welcome, everybody. Good to have you with us. This is hour three of the big show. Sweet mercy. It has been one of those weeks, and Dylan, I tell you, the with the allergy season around here, so I've been trying not to cough on air too terribly much, so my apologies if you guys, if I blow out your eardrums, try not to make that happen.
1: We're survived by this glass panel, Todd, so I don't think,
0: I'm not sure that'll help you.
1: Yeah.
0: I'm just saying.
1: It's going to come around.
0: I'm just saying. I want to play some audio here. We got a lot of political stuff to talk about, and we're going to be, by the way, John Fleming from the, he's the Louisiana treasurer in the runoff for the Senate to replace Bo Cassidy. He's coming up in just a little while, and so we're going to be talking to him, but I've been holding on to this since Monday, and I've got to play this audio for you. So, because

0: evidently, I didn't react to the situation the way that the school administration thought I was going to. I get a phone call. I'm at work. The principal says, hey, your son got in a fight at school today. All right. Is he okay? He's fine. We're going to need you to come in and talk about it. You know, you want me to come in before school tomorrow or after school today or how you want to handle this? He said, well, no, you got to come right now because your son's not going to be able to stay in school today. I said, well, you just told me he was fine. Oh, no. He is fine, sir, but he's going to have to be removed from school today. So not fully understanding what the problem is, I leave work and I go to the school to have our little sit-down powwow. And you got the principal, you got the assistant principal, you got a counselor, you got a school nurse, and you got my son, and you got this other kid. Okay? And I look at my son, I say, you all right, son? He said, yes, sir. I said, all right. The principal, you know, kind of steps in between and starts talking. I said, no, sir, hold on. I said, son, what happened here today? My son proceeds to tell me the story. He said, this kid right here was picking on me at recess. And he wouldn't stop. And I said, son, did you ask him to stop picking on you? He said, yes, sir. I said, how many times did you ask him to stop picking on you? He said, one time, sir. Did he hear you ask? He said, yes, sir, he did. I turned to the principal and I says, hey, so what's the problem?
1: What's the problem?
0: The principal goes on to tell me, look, we cannot promote this kind of behavior in the schools. And I said, I agree completely. Bullies should be reprimanded for their actions. I have absolutely no discord with that. I agree 100%. Kind of puzzled, the principal looks at me, says, no, well, yeah, you can't have bullying, but we can't have fighting in school. The kid was bullying my son. My son asked the child to stop. The child did not, and he felt the repercussions of his actions. I don't see the problem here. He said, we have a zero tolerance for fighting. I said, this wasn't a fight. Clearly, my son beat the crap out of this kid, this bully. He said, your son's going to be suspended for 3 days. I said, is that so? He said, yes, sir. We can't have fighting in the school, no matter what. He should have told a teacher. Well, what was the kid doing to bully him? He said, well, we don't exactly know. And I said, so how do you know that he was able to tell a teacher? What if the kid was in his way? What if the kid was pushing him? What if the kid had hands on my son? I said, if you don't know the situation, how are you going to reprimand my son when you don't know what happened? Zero tolerance policy, sir. He's got a 3-day suspension. I said, that's fine. Not a problem at all. I turned to my son. I looked at the kid that he beat up. And the kid that he beat up, I said, son, I'll tell you one thing. You're going to think twice before you bully my son again. I turned to my son. I gave him knuckles right there in the principal's office in front of everybody. I said, son, I'm proud of you. I said, you aren't suspended from school for 3 days. I said, you got a 3-day vacation. It's hunting season. Let's get out of here.
2: I love this story. But it also enrages me. So a couple of things. So basically, the guy's 5-year-old son. Here's what I love about this guy, Dylan. You know he's a good dad. First of all, he recorded this in a pickup truck.
3: Yeah.
2: No, yeah, as if that was, if there was any question.
3: He's a hunting man.
2: He sounds like a little Louisiana accent.
3: Yeah.
2: Just a little bit of that South Louisiana accent. But clearly this guy, even at 5 years old, you know, told his son, here's how you handle the bullies. And I mean, this dad is like the quintessential American dad, you know, raising up the child in the way he should go. But the school, this is insane. They have the zero tolerance policy, so the bully does not get in trouble. It's the kid who is and really not a victim, it's the bully's target that gets in trouble. And it seems to me that what this 5-year-old did to that boy, because apparently beat the living snot out of the kid, and again, what is it, one time, two times? All right, three times, it's on like Donkey Kong. And, you know, the kid probably, I don't know, wrestles alligators on the weekend. They build them different in Louisiana. I'm just telling you. But I love the story and the way the dad approached it. But here's how you know that, first of all, this kid clearly was raised right. Everything was yes, sir, no, sir, no, sir. You know that, by the way, that is learned behavior. You train a child like that. But I'm just curious, mom and dad, what would you have done in a situation like that? He said he gave him the knuckles. Is that like the fist bump? I was like, wait, did he hit somebody? Did the dad hit somebody? I'm going to give you some knuckles. He gave his son a fist bump.
3: Yeah, it was a fist bump.
2: I love that.
3: It's dad of the year right here, in my opinion.
2: Right? And yeah. This 3-day vacation. You know that had to have just enraged the principal. And I guarantee you, this principal is some sort of...

0: a, I don't know, mealy mouth, a little, well, we have rules to follow. Mm-hmm. You know the biggest problem with schools? I'm going to tell you, Dylan, I'm going to tell you the biggest problem with schools. And this, I'm painting with a broad freaking brush here, but it's true. Most of the people in charge of our schools right now were the kids that were like the mealy mouth. You know, they never could get dates. They weren't good at sports. Many of them were in theater and they can't deal with real life. And so they're taking out all of their failed adventures on the children of America. I think that's what the problem here is.
1: I think that's a fair observation.
0: If you have a school, I'm just going to say, just think about this. Take a look, and there are studies that have been done. No, I don't think there are, but there ought to be studies done. Take a school where the principal was the lead actor in the high school musical, and then take a school where the principal was the quarterback of the high school football team. I guarantee you the football coach, his team, his school is going to be run like an athletic team. There are going to be rules and regulations. Everything's going to be based on reality and not feelings. You know, they're not going to have like little drum circles and all. No, they're not doing that kind of stuff. But I like this. I like this story because it shows you that there's a young man, and this dad probably still in his 20s, but he's raising up a young man at 5 years old. And I just wish I could have been a fly on the wall to see the bully, get what was coming. And you know what? I guarantee you that dad's right though, because he pointed his finger at the little bully and said, "Bet you're not gonna touch my son again." No, sir. And he had to say no, sir, because he had no teeth. You know, probably teeth got knocked out. Probably a little bloody nose there. But I guarantee that kid won't do any. By the way, why didn't they call the parents to the bully? On the other side of it, though, what does it say about this school that you've got this, you know, you've got these principals and they're punishing the kids who did the right thing? You know, I guarantee you that punch to the nose, the 5-year-old's punch to the nose did more to stop bullying in that school than all of the rules and regulations and suspensions they've been handing out. Because I guarantee you that kid won't lay hands on anybody else. Anyway, I think the dad did the right thing here. What say you, ladies and gentlemen? 901-260-5926. That's 901-260-5926. This is the Todd Stern Show.
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0: right, welcome back, everybody. This is the Todd Stearns Radio Show. Let's go to the phone lines. Memphis, Tennessee. Chris is listening to us on KWAM, KWAM. Hi, Chris. What's on your mind today?
1: I just wanted to say the father should have asked the principal what his no-tolerance policy was for bullying. And if he said nothing, then I would have said, well, I guess you've already gotten your punishment for today.
0: There you go. Chris, it's a great point. I just remember I grew up in the 70s and 80s, and so we always settled those things out on the playground, you know, during recess. And I'm not sure anything really escalated to the principal's office back in the day, but, you know, it was kind of rough and tumble at Hope P. Sullivan Elementary School. I don't know what it was like in your growing up years.
1: Well, in my growing up years, I saw a big guy picking on a little guy, and I was pretty athletic. I was on the football team, so I just said, hey, you know, you're a lot bigger than him. What are you doing picking on him? And he started picking on me. I guess he was just mad about something else. And so he wanted me to go out and fight. So I went out there and let him swing at me, and I didn't really hit him. But, you know, sometimes people are just mad about something that has nothing to do with the present day. So who knows?
2: Speed limit is 55 miles an hour.
1: I think the father did the best thing.
0: Yeah. Chris, be sure to do the speed limit there. I heard the little voice. What, 55 miles an hour?
1: Well, I'm on a big expressway, so if I went 55 miles an hour, someone would rear end me.
0: Chris, please, are you on I-240 by any chance?
1: I am.
0: So this is what bothers me about, because my car does the same thing to me. And the fact of the matter is, nobody's driving 55 miles an hour on I-240. They will run you over.
1: That's exactly right.
0: Even the grannies.
1: they're some of the worst.
0: Oh, yes. All right.
1: my friend told me he saw my mother driving, and she was about 88, and she realized she was needed to go the other way, so right in the middle of the street, just made a big U-turn. But hey,
0: that's great.
1: I guess that's the way it is.
0: That's the way it is. All right, Chris, thanks for calling in. You be safe out there, and watch for the popo. So they're running radar. 901-260-5926. By the way, I shouldn't have done that. I'm going to get another text message. Someone from the police department is like, really, really, Stearns? You're killing us here.
3: It's the most relatable thing I've ever heard. As a Memphian, that is so relatable.
0: As soon as he said 55, I'm like, that dude's on I-240.
3: It's exactly where it is.
0: Because you can't, seriously, nobody drives. And that's what I was asking the highway patrol that, and one of the state troopers was like, yeah, dude, we don't get it. I mean, and my question to them is, all right, do you really pull people over going 65? Because that's what you have to drive, and you're still not even keeping up with traffic at 65.
3: Yeah, I mean, and you talk to a police officer, most of them will be pretty lenient, like 10 miles an hour over the speed limit. So what you're saying, yeah, I mean, 75 is the norm on I-240.
0: Yeah.
3: It's just the norm.
0: It is. It's, so this is why I'm excited about driving to Arkansas. You know, Texarkana, you got to drive up through Little Rock, and it's like 75 miles an hour, which means you can go 85. And I don't know if there's any other place there was some place in Kansas or Iowa where it's like, you know, you can drive however fast you want to drive. Nobody cares.
3: We need one of the, we need the Autobahn, that highway in Germany. That's what we need.
0: We kind of have it already, but it's not official.
3: It's not official.
0: It's not official. All right. 901-260-5926 is our telephone number. That's 901-260-5926. I want to play some audio for you. Here we go. This is Tucker Carlson doing an interview with Sky News, talking about the MAGA brand. Cut 31, please.
4: I wonder, Tucker, where this leaves the future of the MAGA movement.
5: Well, that's over. There's no future of the MAGA movement. Obviously, we're done.
4: This war caused the end.
5: Yeah, it doesn't. I mean, what is the MAGA movement? Trump has defined it as whatever he wants. Well, it's not a movement. That's a tick. That's a preference. It's like, what do I feel like having for breakfast this morning? Well, today it's, you know, the pancake movement. It'll be Eggs Benedict movement tomorrow. Like, it's not a movement. You know, it's just like a, it's a desire.
4: But you believed in it.
5: Well, I never understood what it was. No, I never believed in MAGA. I believe in making America great again. I certainly believe in its literal definition. But its operational definition was never clear. What I believe in is putting your country first. If you're leading your country, of course, its concerns are at the top of your list of concerns. In the same way that your children's concerns are more important, your children's needs are more important to you as a parent than your neighbor's kids' needs and concerns. You're the parent. That's nature. Again, that's just natural. There's nothing crazy or fascistic about that. In fact, any other form of government is crazy and fascistic. Every other form of government is tyranny. That's the only legitimate form of government, where the leaders put, not to the exclusion of everyone else's concerns, like you don't have to hate your neighbor's kids to love your own. You can love all kids. But if it comes down to it, you put your kids first because you're their parent. And that same worldview has to be the way the U.S. government operates in order to be legitimate. And that's what America First means. And so I will never stop believing that. I think every other American believes that too. The phrase America First scares people because it's like Nazi or something. But like in real life, there's no other way to run a government. And I still believe that. And this war was the most obvious betrayal of that. We didn't go to war to protect our own interests. We went to war to serve Israel's interests. They've said that out loud. So this is not a conspiracy theory. That's contemptible. That's wrong.
0: So I'm just curious here to hear your thoughts on this. Does Tucker Carlson's opinion still matter to you? Did it ever matter to you? I mean, for some people, you know, it's like, well, you know, the guy's an entertainer on TV. He's just saying stuff to get a rise out of people. And I don't know, maybe that's what he's doing now. Maybe this is all make-believe. Because at some point, you know, you have to, and I don't know if Tucker's actually sat down and explained his metamorphosis going from a rock-solid regular Republican conservative to where he is now, because he has changed his viewpoint on just about every single thing that he has done. 901-260-5926 is our number. That's 901-260-5926. I still go back to the interview he did a few years ago where he said that in the middle of the night he was physically attacked by demons. And a lot of people were making fun of him. Maybe they didn't believe him. I actually believe this. I believed what he said. And he said that he was literally cut up. His body was cut up by the demons. He was fighting them. So I don't know if there's something else going on there. But the issue here is he's got millions and millions of followers. I think 17 million followers. So he's got a huge audience. The question is, are they still influenced by what Tucker Carlson has to say? 901-260-5926. We'll be right back.

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1: Zoran Mamdani's candidates won in three major New York City primary congressional races on Tuesday. The so-called Democratic Socialists are really just socialists who thought they might not win if they ran as socialists. Granted, these races were in ultra-liberal New York City, but they're starting to win in other parts of the country, too. The question is, what kind of nation do we want for our descendants? We inherited an economy known as capitalism that lifted all boats from people willing to get in them. Our parents and grandparents won the Cold War. Now, especially younger people who have no experience with socialism and its twin brother communism appear ready to embrace it. We must fight back. It begins by getting kids out of failing public schools, taking advantage of school choice programs, or homeschooling them. If they go to college, make sure it's one where traditional values are taught. Ronald Reagan used to say we are only one generation away from losing it all. Is this that generation? I'm Cal Thomas.
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3: All right, welcome back to the Todd Starnes Radio Show. Let's get to the phones real quick here. Carrie in Memphis, Tennessee, listening to us on KWAM, wants to weigh in on those cops and that speed limit. Hey, Carrie, what you got for us?
4: Hey, I just wanted to say, if you are ever out on the highway and you see a cop coming from the other direction, don't ever hit the brake. Do not ever hit the brake. Just take your foot off the gas and set it in the floor. But if you hit that brake and they look up in their rearview mirror and see that brake light come on, they treat that as a confession that you're done something wrong.
3: That's, yeah, you got to make sure you don't appear to be guilty on the roadway. Is that right, Carrie?
4: Yeah.
3: I love that. My favorite is when there's somebody going, you know, 20 miles over the speed limit, passing you, the cop's coming the other way, and the next thing you know, they're slamming on the brakes, and they're in your rearview mirror.
4: Well, one of my favorites was I actually, you know, got behind somebody who was staying on that inside lane one time, and all of a sudden I looked up, there's a cop from behind, and he's after that person that stayed in, has been in that inside lane for like forever since I've been behind him, which is at least probably a good 10 or 15 minutes.
3: Carrie, I love it. This is great advice. I think you've just saved a lot of people from getting a ticket out on the roadways. God bless you, Carrie. You're a great American patriot. 901-260-5926, our telephone number. Well, there is a lot happening in our nation's capital in Washington, D.C. Bill Cassidy, the senator from Louisiana, really making a jerk of himself in front of the president of the United States. And I want to go to our Patriot Mobile Newsmaker line. We're honored to have John Fleming with us, who is running to replace Bill Cassidy in the Senate. He's in a very, very hot runoff battle right now. John, good to have you with us today.
5: Thanks, Todd. It's great to be with you today.
3: I wanted to get your reaction to what happened yesterday in the Senate luncheon. I've had a chance to talk to some individuals who were in that room, and they said it was just really inappropriate the way Senator Cassidy behaved towards the President of the United States.
5: Well, Todd, to be honest with you, I wasn't there, and I haven't seen anything in the media about it. I think that passions are running high on this issue of how long should the president have more or less absolute power in this. We all know that the president can initiate action because oftentimes there's not enough time to go through Congress and get consent. But we know that over time there needs to be questions asked about should there be some limits. Of course, Congress in a significant conflict, really like this one where there's a lot of expenditure of explosives, there has to be cost, new cost, and more appropriation. But it sounds like things got fixed because they did go back and vote again and apparently gave President Trump the ability to continue with what he's doing. And I support what he's doing because he's using military, economic, and political pressure to get the Iranians to the table and hopefully get rid of that enriched uranium in those bombs.
3: I think the big question in the minds of a lot of voters and really the way it's being framed nationally, whether it's fair or not, is, you know, who is going to be the Trump conservative? Who is going to be that America First conservative in the Senate runoff? How do you respond to that?
5: Well, I clearly have the most conservative voting record. Of course, my opponent, Julia Letlow, on conservative scales, over hundreds, really thousands, I should say, of votes in her 5 years in the House and my 8 years in the House. She scores in the 60s and 70 percentile when it comes to votes for conservative things. My rating is well into the 90s, 95, 96, 97 percent, depending on whether you're talking about border security or taxation or whatever. So clearly I'm more conservative by history. There's nobody has any doubt about that. But even more, Julia Letlow has made a big deal in her support of DEI, diversity, equity, and inclusion, which we know to be a Marxist socialist theory that basically awards jobs and admissions to colleges based on the color of your skin, perhaps, or your gender. Whereas most of us here in the United States and certainly conservative Republicans believe it should be your abilities, your proven capabilities and what kind of standards that you have met for that job. So that and so her support of the USAID foreign support from appropriations to send money overseas that will support abortions, gender reidentification surgery for children, and other woke type of activities. Clearly, she's in the left-wing liberal category. I, of course, am in the conservative and really have the most conservative voting record, even among the delegation that's there today.
3: You know, one of the big, and I'm going to get to the carbon capture subsidies in just a moment and the green energy scam, because you guys take a very different approach to that. And I think that's an interesting point. I'm going to get to that in a moment. But again, the other big issue here is the Save America Act and yes, exactly, you know, exactly the role of senators like Senator Cassidy, and others who are not necessarily advancing the president's agenda. If you are elected, are you going to do your gut level best to advance the president's agenda?
5: Absolutely, Todd. I'm committed to that. I've said that throughout this campaign. The Save America Act is absolutely necessary. This requires all 50 states to check your government ID when you vote, to be sure you have the opportunity to vote if you're a citizen, and on the other hand, that you can't vote more than once. So this is an absolute necessity. How we get there is difficult because there are, as you say, even Republicans in the Senate who are not on board with Save America Act, and we've got to get them on board. And I'm certainly supporting anything necessary, whether it's a talking filibuster, which Senator Lee is talking about, and other actions. Whatever we've got to do to get it, we need to do it, and we need to do it now, and I support the president in this.
3: We have Dr. John Fleming with us, Louisiana's treasurer, in a fierce runoff battle to be the next senator, really, from the great state of Louisiana. That's pretty much a given. Whoever the Republican is will be the next senator. Fox in New Orleans, sir, says, and these are very interesting numbers. I know Letlow led the primary by about 17 points. You've got your poll out there that puts you 5 points ahead of Letlow. But Fox is saying that this is an incredibly close race. So I'm wondering what happened between primary day and where we are now. Clearly, people are liking the message that you have out there.
5: Yes. You know, the dynamic in the first go around, the primary, was more about stopping Cassidy from being reelected. I heard it over and over and over, the refrain, anybody but Cassidy. And people have been telling me, just a guy yesterday said, I voted for Letlow because I knew that was the way to stop Cassidy. It really didn't matter to him. But now in the runoff, they're actually comparing us side by side, the two candidates, Letlow and Fleming. And they're looking at my record, my background, which is broad and deep, both in government and the private sector. And they're saying, we have one candidate here who's truly aligned with the MAGA, America First, style of government with Trump and so forth, which is me, and a conservative voting record. And then we have Julia Letlow, who again is much more attached to the left wing. And so they're saying, well, look, in a conservative red state like Louisiana, we got to go with Fleming.
3: I want to circle back here to the issue regarding carbon capture subsidies. And this has been a big, big issue. The one Louisiana news publication said that you're using this to really set yourself apart from everybody else by railing against the carbon capture. What say you?
5: I'm not using it for anything. I think that this is a very controversial issue, and I climbed on board to oppose carbon capture and sequestration when nobody knew whether it would be favored or unfavored. I didn't do any polling. I didn't do any group analysis or anything like that. I just said, look, I've always been against subsidies for wind, subsidies for solar, and all that's being wiped away by President Trump. And then I hear about carbon capture and putting this toxic carbon dioxide in the ground in Louisiana, paid for by taxpayers. Nobody else is paying for it, but taxpayers in the 45Q tax credits. And I go, this is the craziest among all the crazy ideas. Of course, we're talking about the Green New Deal scams that President Trump talks about. So as soon as I heard about it, I immediately came out and opposed it, and have posted ever since. As it turns out, most of Louisiana is on my side with this, because the only people benefiting from it are the wealthy and the powerful politicians, not the people of Louisiana.
3: All right. Well, Election Day is what, Saturday? And folks, the website, FlemingSenateCampaign.com. That's FlemingSenateCampaign.com. Be sure to check that out. Dr. Fleming, best of luck to you, sir.
5: Always a pleasure, Todd. Thank you so much for having me on.
3: All right. There you go, ladies and gentlemen. So another contentious Republican primary battle. They're expecting low turnout. So it's whoever can get their people onto the polls will end up winning there. All right. Let's go to the phones here. 901-260-5926. Say hello to John from Dawsonville, Georgia. Hi, John. What's on your mind?
6: Todd, your old friend, your old dietary advisor to John from Dawsonville.
3: Yes, sir. Good to have you with us. What's on your mind, John? We've got a lot of folks waiting to hop on.
6: Okay, you was talking about speed limits. I just wanted to warn you that if you're in Texas, there's a lot of speed limits are pretty high there, like a little two-lane blacktop that would be 55 most places there, they're 70. But the warning is, if you go 72, the state troopers will pull you over. And they won't just pull you over, they'll give you a ticket. So the speed limits are higher, but you better stay within them because they don't give you any leeway.
3: Is that right? I had no idea. It's interesting. Speaking of Texas, the highest speed limit in the United States is actually found on a specific 40-mile stretch of a state highway in Texas. It's Highway 130, 85 miles an hour. That's the speed limit. There are some states, I think most of them are out west, Idaho, Nevada, Wyoming, and Utah, and the maximum speed limit there is 80 miles an hour.
6: Yeah, I was on a toll road. I got on the toll road somewhere down in central Texas last time I was there. And sure enough, when I pulled onto that toll road, it said speed limit 85. I said, man, that's great.
3: Wow, but don't go a mile over it or they'll pull you over.
6: If you go 2 miles over the speed limit, they'll pull you over and
3: wow.
6: give you a ticket.
3: Yikes, that's not good.
6: They might give you 1 mile an hour, but not two.
3: Wow. You know, we've got that problem here. It's called Germantown, the community I live in. You hit that Germantown city limit, and you're driving anywhere, I think 42. I think you're right. 2 miles over the speed, they'll pull you over, and they're waiting. I know where they... Dylan, I know where they hide.
7: I do, too.
3: They're in the bushes.
7: I know exactly where they hide.
3: They get a lot of people, too.
7: Oh, I know. They've almost gotten me.
3: And I get people, they honk the horn. Oh, get out of the road, old man. And you have to drive 40. And if you don't, they'll pull you over. That's how they make their money.
7: This is very true. They don't mess around.
3: No, they do not. So you're going to wear out some brake pads. Just hit those brakes. All right, let's go to Richard in Ocala, Florida, WOCA. Hi, Richard. What's going on?
8: Howdy, Mr. Todd. Oh, just enjoy listening to you old guys. Appreciate you taking my call. Todd, you were talking about Tucker Carlson. I don't believe he's conservative, and I don't believe he has been for years. I remembered something I seen on television. By the way, I don't have a TV, have it most of my life, but I was at some friend's house back in 2020 when they stole the election. Well, anybody with half a brain, a third of it working, knew that Trump won that election with the biggest landslide in history up to that point. And there was a guy named Rudy Giuliani, you know, the ex-mayor from
3: New York. I know Rudy, yeah.
8: And there was some lady, I forget her name, and they were searching for evidence. They went to Europe, they went different places, and they gathered all kind of evidence, and they was presenting it that it was absolutely without a shadow of a doubt that it was being stolen, and they showed us how it was. And I remember distinctly, I got very upset at him. He was mocking her, putting her down on television, calling her a liar, basically. I forget the exact words he used, but belittling her. And I knew then that Tucker was on the wrong side because anybody that kept up with it knew that Trump won that election. And I realized then that Tucker was not a conservative and he was on the left-hand side. And that's just my opinion on that. And another thing, if I got a minute, all this terrorists, these people that stand up for the Palestinians, so-called Palestinians, there's never been a Palestinian nation in the history of the world. All of that is pushed by the communists. They are backed by the Soros, which was a Russian. They are backed by the communists, and that's hand in hand what they're doing to destroy us. It's not just the so-called Palestinians and the terrorist group. They're backed by communist Russia.
3: Oh, well, that is interesting. Look, I want to go back to Tucker for a second, Richard. And the reality is, at the end of the day, I really don't – I've never really took – Tucker's opinion for much. I mean, it's his opinion. And the problem, though, and there are a lot of other people in the conservative world who have the same problem. It's that whatever the popular opinion of the day is, they're going to adapt that. And that tells me that really there is, at least on those issues, that they sort of go with where the, where the popular kids go. And, you know, and that's fine. People make a lot of money doing that. That's just not how I run my show or run my website. I have opinions, and the same opinions I've had today are the ones that I had, 20, 30 years ago. And no need to change, in my estimation. Richard, I hate to do this, my friend, but we have got to go. We are so late for a break. 901-260-5926. 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
2: Coming up tomorrow, Open Line Friday, and we have got a jam-packed show for you tomorrow. I will say, I was going through the book during the break, The Golden Age, How Trump Saved America, got the author copies in yesterday afternoon, and got a word from a good many of you, and we would love for you to let us know once you have pre-ordered the book. Dylan, you're in the book. Did you know that? You're in the book.
14: Todd, I'm honored.
2: Mm-hmm.
14: Is it a good thing?
2: It's a good thing.
14: Okay.
2: It's a good thing. Helen's in the book, and Ian is as well.
14: Oh, my gosh. The whole team.
2: Yeah, yeah. So KWAM Radio made that. One of the things I love about the book, they actually added an index this go-around, so you're not having to, like, search around.
14: Yeah, you can actually fact check the book yourself.
2: Yeah, there are about 30 pages of endnotes. It's a lot. But again, we wanted to make sure that people, you know, we got all of our info right. So anyway, get yourself a pre-ordered copy of The Golden Age. It'll be in stores August the 11th. That is book launch day. We're going to be throwing a big shindig here in the Memphis area. We'll tell you more about that coming up. But right now, we just need your help. Pre-order right now a copy of The Golden Age, How Trump Saved America. All right, ToddStearns.com. 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We got a lot of it there. You're going to want to read this story, though, about the woman and the Detroit Tigers. Insane story over at ToddStearns.com. Be good, everybody.
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18: News this hour from Town Hall. I'm Jason Walker. Death count in Venezuela, 235 now. More than 3,000, or make that 4,300, have been injured. Many more are still missing. Attempts to rescue earthquake victims still continues.
19: Alan Chung was in a restaurant in Caracas.
20: The ground was shaking very, very hard, so everyone rushed out.
19: He says walls were coming down.
20: Electricity lines above us were exploding. And at the end of the road where I was, a building collapsed. I didn't see it go down, but I saw the cloud of dust heading towards me.
19: North of Caracas is La Guaira, and some of the heaviest damage. Families began posting missing person flyers with photos of loved ones. I'm Ed Donahue.
18: Authorities say those two earthquakes, the first a magnitude 7.2, the second one 7.5. Parts of Europe still sweltering in a major heat wave.
21: I'm here in London covering yet another hot day. People are doing as much as they can do to stay cool, drinking water, seeking out parks and shady areas, and avoiding the hottest part of the day. Hundreds of schools across England and Wales are closed due to the heat. Many train operators urged passengers not to travel unless it's absolutely essential. It comes as a record-breaking heat waves continue to scorch many parts of Western Europe. France, Italy, and Spain have also issued warnings about the risks of extreme heat for tens of millions of people.
18: King Charles III will not live at Buckingham Palace after the completion of a 10-year, $480 million refurbishment program, as the monarchy seeks to increase public access to the historic building. That has been the center for royal life there in the region for almost 200 years. More on these stories, townhall.com.
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18: A U.S. senator says there's a potential deportation plan in the works for 500 migrant kids.
1: In a letter sent to U.S. Health Secretary Robert F. Kennedy Jr., Democratic Senator Ron Wyden details that in the coming days, the administration will fast-track the removal of the immigrant children who arrived in the U.S. without their parents to their countries of origin. The targeted children have been in long-term foster care under federal custody for more than 180 days. The Department of Health and Human Services oversees the Office of Refugee Resettlement, which cares for unaccompanied migrant children. An HHS spokesperson denied any such plans. I'm Haya Pinjwani.
18: Florida Governor Ron DeSantis announcing the closure of the temporary immigration center known as Alligator Alcatraz. The feds say they no longer need the extra capacity to handle detention and deportation. Breaking news and analysis, townhall.com. A man who set a Virginia councilman on fire has been sentenced to 40 years behind bars.
3: Shotzi Buck Hayes pleaded guilty in April to one count each of attempted first-degree murder and aggravated malicious wounding in the 2025 attack on Lee Vogler. Witnesses say Buck Hayes walked into Vogler's Danville office with a bucket of gasoline, doused him, chased him from the building, and set him ablaze. Vogler suffered burns over 60% of his body. Vogler made an emotional statement about how the attack had altered his life. Buck Hayes also spoke, repeating that he was motivated by an alleged affair between Vogler and Buck Hayes' wife. I'm Lisa Dwyer.
18: An NFL player has been charged with leading a plot to detain and pistol whip three people that he had believed had stolen money from him. More on these stories, townhall.com.
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27: Oh, yes, it is. What is up, my friends? Welcome into it. It is official. We're starting. Here we are. Not only for the radio program. Yeah, welcome aboard. It is a Thursday, the pre-Friday celebration. No, that's not what I'm talking about. We have officially begun the 250th birthday of the nation. The great patriotic celebrations happening in Washington, D.C. last night. The pre-party for the Great American State Fair 2026. It is upon us, the cannon blasting off later on tonight, and we begin our 10-day venture. In fact, I believe it's longer than that for the 10-day feature. The daily program themes that we have starting tomorrow, but the American Cannon in the opening day today, the party yesterday, 50,000 people going to the Great American State Fair for the pre-party with the singing of Lee Greenwood and God Bless the USA, President Donald Trump speaking, Sean Duffy, Transportation Secretary speaking, and more. We'll break all that down for you here in just a minute. Really exciting. So if you are getting into the

0: kick off another hour here on a Friday. And we'll get some of our other industry headlines just ahead. Promise we'd get to. There's Klondike Mike on board. Welcome back, Mike.
1: Oh, thank you, sir. Hello again, Mr. Summers, Highway Boss. Thanks again for logging me in, Steve. Steve, I wanted to make a serious and sincere apology to the fine city of Compton.

0: here on a Friday. Hey, there he is. Shout out to the three fat truckers. Dave's on board. Morning, Steve. Happy Friday. Watching my overnight cooked brisket for the blessing of the truck setup crew today. All right, everybody, have a safe, happy weekend. Meanwhile, every mile matters when you're trying to make a living, correct? Some states where they've had outdated speed limit laws have kept truckers crawling while traffic flies by. In some cases, lawmakers are finally hitting the gas. Oida said the safest roads are those with everyone doing the same speed. Fewer speed gaps mean fewer risky interactions. They're not calling for higher speeds. They're just saying one speed for everyone, whatever it's going to be. Starting with Idaho, for almost 30 years, Idaho truckers have been forced to play catch-up. On rural interstates, cars could legally travel 75 and 80, even 80 in some areas. Trucks were stuck at 70. That changes on the 1st of July. A new law allows trucks to travel the same posted speed as everyone else on the rural interstates. Not everybody likes the change. Critics warn faster trucks could lead to more serious crashes. Of course, the Idaho Trucking Association said many fleets will still use speed limiters, which means plenty of trucks won't be driving any faster, obviously. Representative Pickett says the real danger isn't truck speed, it's the gap between vehicles. Yeah, big speed differences trigger more lane changes, more tailgating, more road rage, and of course, crashes. Researchers at the University of Arkansas support that idea. They found a 10-mile-per-hour speed difference can increase risky vehicle interactions by more than 200%. Now, he also stressed the new law doesn't force truckers to drive faster. It just stops forcing them to go slower. Doug Morris, with the Director of Government Affairs, said Idaho made the right call. We know split speed limits lead to more aggressive driving, greater fatigue for truckers, and more dangerous situations. Starting July 1, all Iowa drivers can also hit the gas. The state's default speed limit on most two-lane highways and rural roads increases from 55 to 60 miles per hour. Now, local governments, they say, can still set lower limits where allowed under current law. The Iowa Department of Transportation says some 1,794 speed limit signs are going to have to be updated. Temporary stickers are going to be used until those new signs are installed. Governor Reynolds said the push to raise the speed limit came straight from the people, the Iowans, not the politicians. She said drivers across the state have been asking for this change for years. And judging by the online reaction, many are excited that the law's finally catching up to the speed that they've already been driving. And Missouri, you could spend less time behind the wheel. A bill waiting on the governor's desk would raise the speed limit from 70 to 75. That would apply to all vehicles on rural interstates and freeways. So the change would affect I-29, 35, 44, 55, and I-70. Senator Berger said the increase would help truckers, farmers, and small businesses move people and products more efficiently. Today's vehicles are safer than they were decades ago. Nonetheless, it did spark some debate. The Missouri DOT warned that speeding remains one of the leading causes of crashes. They question whether the higher limits would actually improve safety. I suppose time will tell, right? Well, what do you say, Vic? What's happening this Friday?
1: Well, I'm just listening. You're talking about the speed limits and everything else. I think that's been an eternal debate. But the reason the main reason I called back in was because what's going on over there in Iran right now, and, you know, they passed that one resolution, then they reversed themselves on it, which was good. And the other night there, when I was talking about some of the stuff that happened way back when in Vietnam, and I think that the operation that Pappy was talking about, it was called Operation Giant Lance for the Air Force. It involved the Strategic Air Command and the B-52s. They had been bombing in Cambodia and Laos, which wasn't allowed, but the VC and the provisional government, they were going back and forth down there in the Mekong Delta. And so they started, the Strategic Air Command started using the B-52s to bomb there in Cambodia and Laos and other things. But at the same time, the Russians and the Soviets, the Russians and the Chinese, they were arguing over a border that had been going on for almost 200 years. I believe it was finally settled in 2003. They were about ready to go to nuclear war. And the operation that was called Operation Giant Lance, that they loaded up the B-52s, supposedly with nuclear bombs, and flew there in the Alaskan corridor. And that was in 1969. And that might have been what Pappy was talking about, because Nixon kept it secret from the Congress. And when different people he had nominated for various positions, he didn't even inform them that that was going on until after they testified to Congress. So they wouldn't get the person he had nominated. The nominee wouldn't later be convicted of perjury, mm-hmm. before saying that they were unaware of any operations like that going on. So, I think the Navy's was called in too, and the Army. But basically, it was an operation to intimidate the Russians to not attack the Chinese with a nuclear bomb, because the Russians were fearful of the amount of people that the Chinese had in the People's Liberation Army, and the way that they fought, they just kept using people and, you know, had those waves of humanity attacking. So Russia made the decision that they would just bomb those bases with nuclear bombs and get them out of the way. But then the rest of that, after that, the time that they called me up, it was about a year and a half later. And Kissinger was over there trying to do something to exaggerate that, what they called the Sino-Soviet conflict. But, that whenever that, hit that what Nixon was doing, I don't know if that played a role in, Congress cutting off the weapons to South Vietnam or not, but it was a tangled mess over there. Then added into that, protesters, they had set October the 15th, 1970, as some sort of a nationwide or worldwide protest day. So, but I just wonder, that might be what Pappy was talking about the other night. But back to what we're going on with over there in Iran right now, basically Iran wants to attack everybody right now, and we have bases over there, and American oil companies are also a part of the what's called the Aramco, and of course that's a lot less controlled by Saudi Arabia, and they're selling stock in Aramco right now. So, and the other thing too is through Aramco, America has, you know, interest over there in Saudi Arabia. Of course, that borders on Yemen and the Houthis, and also that's an entrance into the Suez Canal. So I don't know what the attack on that, I think it was an Indonesian cargo ship. I don't know if Iran was just trying to provoke us or try to see what they wanted to do, or they're trying to force the ships to go back over close to the Iranian channel.
0: Mm-hmm.
1: And that's, I don't know. There are so many things going on over there that we probably really won't know, but I did see something about that. We doubt whether the nuclear inspectors are let back in or not. We now have the means to know if Iran is trying to purchase any more nuclear material or any more, you know, centrifuges or paraphernalia of that nature. And so, and then they have all the worldwide banks and everything else on alert. So, but it may, you know, it may not be just missiles that we send back to Iran. There could be things going on underneath there. So, like I said, there's so much stuff going on that we will never know about. That's kind of unfortunate, but that's the way it is. The big thing is, I believe Iran's scared that they're going to lose their a means to support the militias around the world. And I don't know. I don't know how that could be anything but good. So that's really about anything that I had there.
0: I got your email in regards to the like the investigating the big oil yesterday. You said that that's been done like numerous times in the past, and they've never actually found any sort of collusion or anything all the way since back in like 73.
1: Right. Yeah. I know you, I think you get on that energy information website a lot, and they break all that down where the percentage that goes into the price of a gallon of gas or diesel and all that, and all the different costs that are there. And every time they look at that, it's like, well, they're following, your tax guy could probably explain this a lot better than I can, but back when they had all that inflation in 73, there were people that were actually going broke making money. And what that was happening was they would sell something. And when they would sell that, then it cost them more to replace it. But IRS had to change because they used to consider it first in, first out. When they calculated their inventory and cost and everything. And then they went to where it was called last in, first out. And that way you could write off the higher price of whatever your inventory replacement was, because that inflation was going wild on everything. It was not only the oil. And so that's the first thing they have to look and see exactly, you know, what was going into that barrel of oil. And even though oil went down, you know, they've been talking about Lloyd's of London. All that over there has a war risk premium. I don't know if that's still in there or not. So there are a lot of things other than just a price of a barrel of crude that has to go into the whole price, you know, the price that you pay at the pump.
0: Mm-hmm.
1: And especially for these, you know, the gas truck retailers. And, so before they get excited about investigating big oil, because basically the way this happens is if the price of oil goes down, the refiners, pay less for the feedstock. So the refiners are the people that are making money at that particular time. And then if the price of a barrel of oil goes up, usually it's the retailers that are making money. So I don't know why Trump decided to divert to start, investigating big oil, because, big oil, they're pretty tightly controlled on a lot of this stuff. And most states have pretty severe price gouging laws, and big oil, I don't know exactly how they would gouge, you know, how they would gouge everybody, because there's so much that oil goes into storage and everything. So to me, that whole big oil thing, I don't know if it's something that Trump thought it'd be, to try to force the price of oil or down or something, but the simple fact of the matter is there's just, it takes a time for everything to work through the supply chain, regardless of what it is. And that's, I think a couple of days ago, I got onto that energy interim, what do they call that?
0: Energy.
1: I can't even think of it.
0: Right.
1: EIA, I think. And they had all that broken down and all that. And I was thinking to myself, you know, why didn't somebody tell Trump to look at that before he jumped out there and said that stuff? And that's one thing I do have to agree with Eagle on. Trump's a little bit too quick to engage his mouth before he engages his brain, but that's just his personality.
0: That's nothing new to us, right? That's for sure. It's... All right, a Friday, 844-844-3388.
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0: Friday, Vic. I just came across the email. Yeah, Pappy sent a few minutes ago. He said President Richard Nixon's secret bombing campaign of Cambodia, known as Operation Menu, began in 1969, authorized in March of 69, the covert carpet bombing of suspected North Vietnamese and Viet Cong supply routes in officially neutral Cambodia continued until May of 1970. Operation Menu. Like, what's for lunch? What's on the menu? Hey, I want to give a shout out to Pete. He was on the Overnight Drive fan page a couple of days ago. And he explains, I can't call in. I'm in the group, he says. So I'm going to wave a big hand to those that are quite the cast that I enjoy hearing from. To start off being diagnosed with cancer and having a total laryngectomy to remove it, which left me with no vocal cords. So it would be a one-sided conversation. But growing up in the 70s and 80s, my uncle drove truck. Yeah, my dad drove in the military and got to be around them growing up. 1987, I remember listening to Steve's dad on a little transistor radio, catching the skip. Earl Pitts and the cast of characters, the road reports, weather from across the country. I'm very glad Steve's carrying the torch now, as his dad did, along with a new cast of characters. So waving a big hand to the Grump. Love listening to his opinions. Big Ed, are you with me? Eagle, when he gets rolling. Brother Rambler, Vic, Phil in Florida, Pappy, just wanted to give a shout-out since I have no voice to call in. Well, thanks so much for listening there, Pete. That's got to be tough, right? All right, let's see what's going on with our old pal, Douglas. It's been a while, Douglas. How you been?
1: Just fine. One of your callers that was talking about the New York races, if I'm not mistaken, they said it was either between 8 to 22% of the people, eligible voters, voted. So it was just a small number of people that determines who's going to run for that office and stuff, you know.
0: Okay. And that's sad.
1: Yeah, definitely. But getting to your elections, you know, Trump always talking about fraud, fraud, fraud. Well, they won the House, the Senate, the presidency, but there is no fraud there. You know, it's always fraud when the Republicans lose and stuff, you know. I just don't get it, you know. And you know, he lies all the time. You know, Leslie Stahl, he told her, you say it enough, people will believe it. And that's all you Republicans do. Repeat everything Donald Trump says. You know, when they interview him 10 times in one day, every time somebody talks to him, it's a different story. You know, and I guess you heard about Tucker Carlson called Donald Trump a little bitch. Donald Trump, that's all he does is talk. You know, he ain't going to bomb nobody. All he does is talk.
0: So how's life treating you otherwise, Douglas? You doing all right?
1: Yeah, doing fine riding across this raggedy state of Missouri and stuff, you know. They're about as bad as doggone Indiana, you know. Makes no sense. At least Indiana and some of these other states that when they're doing road construction, they'll put the trucks in one lane, you know. Because this mess, I'm tempted to call the state tomorrow and stuff, you know. All these, you know, speed limit 55. And you got these trucks just zooming by you, zooming by you, zooming by you, you know. There was a wreck down on 35 that earlier this afternoon and stuff, you know, involving a truck and about 5 other vehicles and stuff, you know.
0: Mm-hmm.
1: Makes no sense, you know. You want to limit what the speed is, get out here and patrol it. Make an example out of these people.
0: Right, right. Well, hey, we're up to the news break there.
2: Hello, I'm David Jeremiah, here to remind us that America's 250th anniversary is more than a milestone to celebrate. It's a moment to remember. We remember the blessings of God and the gift of freedom. We need also to remember the responsibility that comes as a result. A nation is not held together by prosperity alone, but by truth, virtue, and the character of its people. And if we are to leave this country strong for those who come after us, then we must pass on more than just history. We must pass on faith. So let us thank God for His goodness to America and ask Him to guide us in the days ahead. May God bless America.
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6: News this hour from Town Hall. I'm Jason Walker. In Venezuela, those two earthquakes responsible for the deaths of at least 235 people, more than 4,300 injured. Hundreds more have been trapped and are feared dead. Authorities say the numbers likely will climb. Secretary of State Marco Rubio says the State Department and the Pentagon will work together to provide humanitarian aid.
7: We've already stood up our disaster response teams at the Department of State and our humanitarian efforts. It's something we did very well in Jamaica after that storm, and it's something we're really prepared to do now. So I've already spoken to Secretary Hegseth. The Department of War is going to have to play a big logistical role here because they have the ability to land in challenging places.
6: A United Nations agency has stopped the passage of several tankers that use the route backed by the UN. Now, that plan to move stranded vessels out of the Persian Gulf through the strait will be on hold until the agency confirms safety guarantees for the ships. U.S. officials say the vessel was hit, apparently, by an Iranian drone. With America 250 celebrations on tap and gasoline prices falling, the country getting ready for the holiday travel getaway. Here's correspondent Laura Winters with the story.
8: AAA estimates more than 72 million Americans will be on the move ahead of America 250 4th of July celebrations taking place in every state. As for getting there, 4.9 million will take a train or bus, 5.9 million are scheduled to fly, and more than 61 million expected to drive. Which leads us to the price of gas, regular unleaded on average down to $3.92 a gallon. That's down from an average of $4.51 a gallon a month ago. Laura Winters reporting.
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14: It's always mystified me why especially New York Jews continue to vote for Democrats when it's clearly not in their interests. Did they vote for the National Socialists in Germany in the 1930s? No, many were trying to flee Germany, fearing what was coming and indeed what did come. In 2025, one-third of Jewish voters in New York City voted for Mayor Zoran Mamdani, despite his hostility towards Israel and support for Israel's enemies. Exit polls have yet to reveal how many Jewish voters supported Mamdani's endorsed socialist communist candidates in Tuesday's election, but I'm betting quite a few based on past voting records. Why would so many Jews vote for people who hate Israel and say nasty things about Jews? Here's something else. A Wall Street Journal editorial notes the election shows the DSA, Democrats Socialists of America, are highly organized and can get out the vote of the young progressives who have replaced the white centrist voters who have fled New York. Nature abhors a vacuum, and these America haters are all too ready to fill it. I'm Cal Thomas.
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16: We're now at a part of the polling season where we have a big hook every weekend. Last weekend at the Mackville Nationals in Seymour, Wisconsin, four classes hit the track. Welcome to the NTPA Overnight Report from the NTPA headquarters in Marion, Ohio. I'm Greg Hunter. The four classes were full of pullers. On Friday, 60 hooked to the sled. On Saturday, 55 pulled. Five mini-modified pullers had to make a regional hook Saturday for the WTPA. Friday, the Profab Machine Superstock Open Class win went to Cody Cheezik with a huge hook of 342. Second was Aaron Hall, and third went to Scott Wentworth. On to the A to Z molding four-wheel drive trucks. The top three were basically in an exact tie. First went to Derek Timmer with a hook of 341.95. That's right, we went out to the decimal points. Second with the hook of 341.01 was Tommy Corsa, and third went to Jim Holman with a hook of 341 even. What a great class. On Friday, the AP1 Insurance and Premier Crop Mini Modifieds win went to Butch Poland aboard Bullhauler. Second was Renee Theobald, and third went to her son, Grant. The Unlimited Modifieds had another win for the Theobalds, with Doug taking the top spot with a hook of 301. Second went to Adam Bauer, and third was Joe Ader. On to Saturday. The AP1 Insurance and Premier Crops Modified Minis had Brian Guza picking up the win over Troy Arnett and Adam Bauer. The Profab Machine Superstock Open Tractors went for Scott Wentworth on top of Aaron Hall and Terry Blackburn. The A to Z Molding Four-Wheel Drive Trucks had Tommy Corsa improving a spot on Friday to get the win over Rob Foster and Taylor Corsa. Finally, the Unlimited Mods had some big numbers. David Richardson went 359.98, barely getting past Adam Bauer in his hook of 359.37, and 6 feet behind was Joe Ader. This weekend is a big hook. The Budweiser Dairyland Super Nationals hit Toma, and it's going to be a big weekend of big horsepower. Over 3 days, there are five sessions of polling, with each having at least four Grand National classes. If you can't make it to Toma, need not worry. Full Pull Live will stream every session. After this weekend, the Grand National Tour takes a little bit of a break with a number of regional hooks until the second weekend in July, with upcoming polls in Rushville, Indiana, Marion, Ohio, Door, Michigan, Arcola, Indiana, and Elk Grove, Iowa, there is definitely a poll for you. This has been the NTPA Overnight Report. I'm Greg Hunter. Remember, pull hard.
0: There you go. Back at it.

0: we roll on to the late night, early morning hours. Kick it off on Friday. And shout out to the CNI dog. What's going on, dog?
1: Good morning, Steve. I sent you a video. You probably didn't get a chance to look at it or chew through it, but the guy claims in the video that AI music is growing so rapidly and people having the ability to mix other sounds into the music itself, and some people are taking advantage of older music, you know, music that's been created by artists and stuff like that.
0: Mm-hmm.
1: I think I've seen some of that done, and they mixed in also avatars singing the music. So according to the video, they're talking about lawsuits, a lot of lawsuits against this company, Suno. I don't know that for a fact, but it is a video. But I think people are very interested in music these days. I see a lot of younger people creating their own garage door bands and stuff like that. And I think a lot of people really like music and are inspired by it. So I honestly think they should embrace AI music because people do like it. And you got your different genres of music that you can create. I've made a few myself, but that was like back in January. But the software, of course, updates so rapidly because as it learns, it gets a lot older real fast. You know, time compresses for it, you know, because so many people interact with it.
0: Yeah, and I noticed you've got AI music creators that are, you know, different people creating songs, but have kind of like they have the exact same voice. You know, different people creating music, but the voice is the same on their songs.
1: Yes, I have noticed that. Well, I think over time that will change and adapt. I'm just wondering if something that rhymes with iSmart Radio,
0: right?
1: Could create channels for people to email their music to them and maybe have that put out there for people to enjoy,
0: right?
1: And then maybe like the Tube. Some people make music videos and, you know, maybe they can explore, creating channels for, you know, people to enjoy also in that genre.
0: So a complete all AI all the time kind of channel.
1: I think so. And if something gets some kind of leg, then it could become popular. Just like, YouTube, if you create a video that reaches like a million hits, you get a little bit of compensation.
0: You know, right now, some of the most popular tunes on some of these various charts are actually AI music.
2: 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I'm Todd Starnes. 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
2: From Watertown, New York, a controversy over a middle school art class. Kids at Case Middle School exposed to what parents say is pornography. The art teacher on administrative leave as a result. Local TV reports indicate the kids were exposed to very graphic artwork from an activist known for his social activism on issues like AIDS. So you can only imagine what sort of debauchery the kids were forced to observe. Trust me when I tell you the image is far too graphic to describe on the radio. Now, many parents filed complaints arguing the teacher committed a criminal act. The American Center for Law and Justice is representing two of the parents. They say the teacher told the kids in advance the images were inappropriate, but said they should just be mature. ACLJ says the school district failed in its responsibility to protect the children. Not only that, the kids were traumatized. They saw what they saw, and you can't unring that bell. I'm Todd Stearns.
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5: News this hour from Town Hall. I'm Jason Walker. The numbers expected to climb as search and rescue teams come through the rubble of not one, but two major earthquakes in Venezuela. Secretary of State Marco Rubio says rescue efforts are being organized between local communities, his department, also the Pentagon.
6: We're already deploying search and rescue teams from Fairfax County, Virginia, and Los Angeles. There'll be some others we'll add. That's their most immediate need right now is search and rescue efforts. They have a bunch of collapsed buildings, and so they'll need a lot of help in terms of digging through that. The airport there is badly damaged, so we'll have to rely on the Department of War to deploy assets there.
5: Death count stands at 235. More than 4,300 people have been injured. Scores of folks still missing in the rubble and are feared dead. One official in Caracas says the death toll and overall numbers could just climb dramatically. The nation's highest court is handing down another significant immigration ruling.
7: The Supreme Court is handing the Trump administration a major immigration victory, ruling the government can end temporary protected status for migrants from Haiti and Syria. The justices ruled 6-3 that courts cannot block those decisions while legal challenges move forward. Willie Nelson, the White House.
5: The Supreme Court has sided with the maker of Roundup Weed Killer, blocking thousands of suits, alleging it failed to warn users the product might cause cancer. The decision is a victory for the Trump administration as the court ruled federal regulations finding a cancer link unlikely to protect the company from state lawsuits. Apple announcing an increase in its prices for both Macs and iPads, citing the reason, a memory chip shortage. More on these stories, townhall.com.
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10: It's always mystified me why especially New York Jews continue to vote for Democrats when it's clearly not in their interests. Did they vote for the National Socialists in Germany in the 1930s? No, many were trying to flee Germany, fearing what was coming and indeed what did come. In 2025, one-third of Jewish voters in New York City voted for Mayor Zoran Mamdani, despite his hostility towards Israel and support for Israel's enemies. Exit polls have yet to reveal how many Jewish voters supported Mamdani's endorsed socialist communist candidates in Tuesday's election, but I'm betting quite a few based on past voting records. Why would so many Jews vote for people who hate Israel and say nasty things about Jews? Here's something else. A Wall Street Journal editorial notes the election shows the DSA, Democrat Socialists of America, are highly organized and can get out the vote of the young progressives who have replaced the white centrist voters who have fled New York. Nature abhors a vacuum, and these America haters are all too ready to fill it. I'm Cal Thomas.
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0: Shout out to Big Ed. Are you with me? He did chime in about an hour ago. Yeah, via YouTube. He said, Steve, did you know you might have reptilian people calling your show? Yeah, with AI and aliens. You know, there is that possibility. Big, yeah, what have you been listening to? George Norrie or what? Come on. So much for your dedication. 5-7 here on a Friday. Welcome aboard. Scrapyard waving all five. There you go. Meanwhile, cargo theft running 60% ahead of last year, costing U.S. businesses roughly $35 billion now annually. The persistent gap driving these numbers. Shippers have almost no visibility in where their freight is between carrier scans. So, Samsara moving this week to close that gap with two product launches at their Beyond 2026 conference in Las Vegas. The Samsara tracking label is a paper-thin, adhesive-backed Bluetooth label that delivers near real-time shipment location without requiring carrier involvement. Meanwhile, Agent Studio announced the same day in open beta, lets operations teams build and deploy artificial intelligence workflows without IT support. This is modern technology. The label has a 45-day battery, clears air, ground, and rail requirements out of the box and goes into the trash after delivery. But what powers it is coverage. The Samsara network spans millions of connected devices across trucks, trailers, buses, warehouse scanners, reading 99% of major U.S. roads. What our customers have been asking for is a label they can slap on a box and walk away, according to the vice president of connected equipment. That's exactly what the tracking label is. Dave Tu is president of DCL Logistics and an early adopter, compared the experience to tracking, say, an Uber in route. It gives you a level of visibility that just did not exist before. And when you're moving high-value cargo, that's a big deal. Now, Agent Studio, they're saying that's the longer play, drawing on 25 trillion data points Samsara captured across its network last year alone. The platform ships with pre-built templates for dispatch, compliance, and fleet reporting. Grand Isle Shipyard is already past the proof of concept. We were spending more than six figures a year on reporting and data compilation work that's now fully automated, they say. So I guess the word is, for third-party logistics and shippers moving high-value freight, the tracking label is the first practical answer to in-transit visibility that doesn't require carrier cooperation or system placement. Cargo theft at $35 billion annually and accelerating has been a cost the industry has absorbed as largely unrecoverable. Commodity-priced Bluetooth labels backed by a national infrastructure network, the loss prevention math is going to change. Agent Studio tells you where Samsara is actually headed, which is toward an operational intelligence platform, not just a telematics vendor. According to FreightWaves, those two things, are worth paying attention to. So I suppose in the case of a, like an LTL load, you may have a pallet or two going on a truck with other freight. You can track where your pallets are, regardless, I guess, of the carrier participation or the just knowing where that particular truck is. You'll know where the package is or the pallets. All right, picking up a local souvenir. It's a great way to memorialize trips, right? But there's one pesky little item, small enough to fit in the suitcase, that you never want to bring home. Bed bugs. The new report reveals certain cities that may be worse when it comes to the annoying bugs than others. The worst city for bed bugs, Warren, Michigan. According to the report from casino.ca, a Canadian online casino review site, the report noted the odds of finding bed bugs were at least 1 in 59. In fact, the entire state of Michigan ranked as the highest in the country for bed bugs, with about a 1 in 57 chance of experiencing the pests. To create the ranked list, the site analyzed data drawn from nationwide pest control companies and social media reviews of hotels across the country. If bed bugs had a summer bucket list, Michigan would apparently be at the top of it. According to the report, the Wolverine State ranks as America's biggest bed bug hotspot. To put that in perspective, if a coachload of travelers headed off on vacation, one of them could statistically encounter bed bugs somewhere along the way. A second place was North Las Vegas, Nevada, with a 1 in 63 chance. North Las Vegas, however, is a separate area from the main tourism hub. Las Vegas didn't even break into the top 30 on the list, they say. Madison, Wisconsin, at number 3, with a 1 in 65 chance. Yonkers, New York, in 4th place. Flint, Michigan, rounding out the top 5.
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5: With SRN News, I'm Jason Walker. Countries from all around the world are sending in food, water, medical supplies, and much more to Venezuela. Search and rescue teams frantically tearing through what's left of thousands of homes and office buildings that have been destroyed. The two huge earthquakes have claimed the lives of at least 235 people. More than 4,000 have been injured. And authorities say hundreds of people are still missing in the debris and feared dead. Russia is claiming one of the biggest Ukrainian drone attacks on Russian soil and annexed Crimea. 660 drones intercepted, no word on casualties. Shares have fallen in Asia, led by heavy losses in Japan and South Korea's. Traders sold in to lock in their earlier gains. SRN News.
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7: It's always mystified me why especially New York Jews continue to vote for Democrats when it's clearly not in their interests. Did they vote for the National Socialists in Germany in the 1930s? No, many were trying to flee Germany, fearing what was coming and indeed what did come. In 2025, one-third of Jewish voters in New York City voted for Mayor Zoran Mamdani, despite his hostility towards Israel and support for Israel's enemies. Exit polls have yet to reveal how many Jewish voters supported Mamdani's endorsed socialist communist candidates in Tuesday's election, but I'm betting quite a few based on past voting records. Why would so many Jews vote for people who hate Israel and say nasty things about Jews? Here's something else. A Wall Street Journal editorial notes the election shows the DSA, Democrat Socialists of America, are highly organized and can get out the vote of the young progressives who have replaced the white centrist voters who have fled New York. Nature abhors a vacuum, and these America haters are all too ready to fill it. I'm Cal Thomas.
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0: 0.8% in May from a year earlier. The inflation number is 0.4% increase, which is down from 0.7%, which is what inflation grew by in March. A federal judge has blocked the administration from implementing a new rule that would impose lower federal student loan limits for people pursuing graduate degrees in nursing and other healthcare-related fields. Beryl Powell, U.S. District Judge for Washington, D.C., late on Wednesday sided with 8 trade unions, including the American Association of Nurse Practitioners. And the liner along the bottom of the Lincoln Memorial was cut with a knife or razor, according to the National Park Service. Those are some of our first things this Friday morning at Talk Media Network. Now we can weigh in on it.
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4: It's always mystified me why especially New York Jews continue to vote for Democrats when it's clearly not in their interests. Did they vote for the National Socialists in Germany in the 1930s? No, many were trying to flee Germany, fearing what was coming and indeed what did come. In 2025, one-third of Jewish voters in New York City voted for Mayor Zoran Mamdani, despite his hostility towards Israel and support for Israel's enemies. Exit polls have yet to reveal how many Jewish voters supported Mamdani's endorsed socialist communist candidates in Tuesday's election, but I'm betting quite a few based on past voting records. Why would so many Jews vote for people who hate Israel and say nasty things about Jews? Here's something else. A Wall Street Journal editorial notes the election shows the DSA, Democrats Socialists of America, are highly organized and can get out the vote of the young progressives who have replaced the white centrist voters who have fled New York. Nature abhors a vacuum, and these America haters are all too ready to fill it. I'm Cal Thomas.
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1: We are now 2 weeks into the release of the Disclosure Day movie from Steven Spielberg, and they called it a soft opening, but it's been gaining a lot of traction with individuals so fascinated about the topic. In fact, after three different document dumps that we've seen from the Department of War, we've had more than 1.5 billion views on those websites to look at the information. Now, as Steven Spielberg went into the Disclosure Day movie, he said that it was going to be more fact than fiction, and it's been met with interesting response. Opening weekend had many different religious organizations out there saying that the film was even cursed, where priests said they wanted to do an exorcism on the film so that way demons wouldn't attach themselves to us. And it seems like, unfortunately, that many of the ultra-religious individuals are still concerned about ETs potentially being demons from another dimension, causing fear and hysteria. And regardless of how you feel on the issue or what your spiritual beliefs may actually be, I'd like to remind that not everything is scary and evil just because we don't understand it, and we need to stop giving so much power to things that may actually be evil out in the world.
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0: asylum decision, or excuse me, the temporary protective status, it means that massive groups of Haitians who have been allowed into this country for years under temporary protective status, they'll be sent home. And the left was screaming yesterday. It's like, you can't do that. That's a hellhole. You can't send them to Haiti. Wait, didn't Trump get criticized for calling Haiti a hellhole or something similar? Yeah, I thought so. I guess it's different when you're a Democrat.
1: We hold these truths to be self-evident. Most Americans know these words, but have you ever read the entire Declaration of Independence? Maybe you have. What about your children, your friends, and your neighbors? This July 4th, Americans for Prosperity is encouraging Americans everywhere to do exactly that through the Declaration Project. The Declaration reminds us that every person has inherent dignity, that our rights are inalienable, and that government exists to secure our liberty, not control our lives. Those principles aren't just part of history. They remain the foundation of our nation and the freedoms we enjoy. So this Independence Day, gather your family, friends, or neighbors and read the Declaration together at a picnic, at the beach, or before the fireworks. 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
6: We are now 2 weeks into the release of the Disclosure Day movie from Steven Spielberg, and they called it a soft opening, but it's been gaining a lot of traction with individuals so fascinated about the topic. In fact, after three different document dumps that we've seen from the Department of War, we've had more than 1.5 billion views on those websites to look at the information. Now, as Steven Spielberg went into the Disclosure Day movie, he said that it was going to be more fact than fiction, and it's been met with interesting response. Opening weekend had many different religious organizations out there saying that the film was even cursed, where priests said they wanted to do an exorcism on the film so that way demons wouldn't attach themselves to us. And it seems like, unfortunately, that many of the ultra-religious individuals are still concerned about ETs potentially being demons from another dimension, causing fear and hysteria. And regardless of how you feel on the issue or what your spiritual beliefs may actually be, I'd like to remind that not everything is scary and evil just because we don't understand it, and we need to stop giving so much power to things that may actually be evil out in the world.
9: 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Town Hall tells the stories the corporate press buries, from President Trump to Capitol Hill, from pivotal elections to your everyday lives. Join the movement at townhall.com. 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
4: These statements have not been evaluated by the Food and Drug Administration. This product is not intended to diagnose, treat, cure, or prevent any disease. We are now 2 weeks into the release of the Disclosure Day movie from Steven Spielberg, and they called it a soft opening, but it's been gaining a lot of traction with individuals so fascinated about the topic. In fact, after 3 different document dumps that we've seen from the Department of War, we've had more than 1.5 billion views on those websites to look at the information. Now, as Steven Spielberg went into the Disclosure Day movie, he said that it was going to be more fact than fiction, and it's been met with interesting response. Opening weekend had many different religious organizations out there saying that the film was even cursed, where priests said they wanted to do an exorcism on the film so that way demons wouldn't attach themselves to us. And it seems like, unfortunately, that many of the ultra-religious individuals are still concerned about ETs potentially being demons from another dimension, causing fear and hysteria. And regardless of how you feel on the issue or what your spiritual beliefs may actually be, I'd like to remind that not everything is scary and evil just because we don't understand it, and we need to stop giving so much power to things that may actually be evil out in the world.
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8: 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Thank you so much. 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They're going to hear about the saving grace of our Lord Jesus Christ, and they'll walk away with their own copy of the Bible. 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Thank you for opening your hearts and your wallets. Thank you for helping me help so many children of prisoners through Prison Fellowship's Angel Tree Camp. Go straight to LarryOShow.com, click on that Angel Tree banner, and give whatever you can. Thank you so much. And as we're talking about helping children and giving what we can, you know that you also give, sometimes not voluntarily, through your tax dollars. And the tax dollars that you pay to the federal government, oftentimes we're told that money is to help those in great need, those who are less fortunate than you or I, those who are struck in poverty and they need a helping hand. And so your government has come in as the savior. Of course, what's funny is if you look back over the great welfare state that was created in Lyndon Johnson's Great Society, as these programs grow and take more of your money and more of your money and get bigger and bigger, it seems like the problem of poverty gets worse and worse. Have you noticed that? Have you noticed that when a Democrat like a Barack Obama or Joe Biden or Bill Clinton, when they're in office, they measure their success by how many people they sign up on these government assistance programs? Conservatives, Republicans, we measure success by how many people no longer need government assistance, by shrinking those programs. Well, one of those programs was the topic of debate yesterday in a House hearing, the SNAP benefits program, where the Trump administration is trying to make some simple reforms, you know, like making sure that the nutrition that you're paying for people in poverty is actually nutritious. Here's Brandon Gill of Texas with the questioning.
9: Do you satiate hunger with Coca-Cola?
10: I did not say that.
9: But you said that the worst health outcome is hunger, and I'm asking you about sugary sodas.
10: And I'm focusing on the nutrition needs and making sure that children have the resources.
9: Is your organization funded by soft drink makers?
10: I am not in charge of development, but no.
9: It's not. Okay. Is your organization funded by organizations that make money from food stamps? Do organizations who profit off of food stamps fund your organization or businesses?
10: I mean, I can't comment to that. Happy to talk about the resources that need us.
9: Does General Mills fund your organization?
10: I don't have access to that information.
9: I do. It's right here. They do fund your organization. Do they profit off of food stamps?
10: Retailers are the major beneficiaries.
9: You think that that's a conflict of interest?
10: That's where EBT dollars are utilized.
9: Yes, and they're profiting off of your advocacy. Do you think that that's a conflict of interest? I think most people think that's a conflict of interest. I know you don't want to answer. My time is up.
8: That man is so good. Brandon Gill. And he's still a freshman. This is still his first term as a congressman. I don't know how we survived without him. That was a great moment, and more to come from the young man from Texas. You know, there's a moment nobody talks about when it comes to weight loss. It's the moment it stops working. The diet that worked before doesn't anymore. The workouts don't hit the same. Even eating less stops moving the scale. And that's not random. 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It holds on to fat, and it fights you every step of the way. 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Coming up, Willie Nelson live on the mall at the reflecting pool. 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No, not the crime of Donald Trump actually cleaning up the reflecting pool. The crime of the Trump derangement syndrome vandals who have tried to destroy the pond. We'll get to it next.
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14: With SRN News, I'm Rich Thomason in Washington. With thousands still unaccounted for, search and rescue crews are scrambling to locate people trapped beneath the debris of earthquake-shattered buildings in Venezuela, where the quake's death toll has risen to 589, with almost 3,000 people injured. Australia's groundbreaking law that bans social media use by those under 16 will undergo some tweaking. Apparently, the law, which was enacted in December, has not been quite as effective as initially hoped. 6-3 ruling by the Supreme Court clears the way for an end to temporary protected status for hundreds of thousands of Haitians who live in the U.S. $3.90 a gallon, that's AAA's national average regular gasoline as of this morning, and that is down 1 penny from yesterday. Watching Wall Street, Dow futures are down 3 points. NASDAQ futures off 317. More details, srnnews.com.
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16: It's always mystified me why especially New York Jews continue to vote for Democrats when it's clearly not in their interests. Did they vote for the National Socialists in Germany in the 1930s? No, many were trying to flee Germany, fearing what was coming and indeed what did come. In 2025, one-third of Jewish voters in New York City voted for Mayor Zoran Mamdani, despite his hostility towards Israel and support for Israel's enemies. Exit polls have yet to reveal how many Jewish voters supported Mamdani's endorsed socialist-communist candidates in Tuesday's election, but I'm betting quite a few based on past voting records. Why would so many Jews vote for people who hate Israel and say nasty things about Jews? Here's something else. A Wall Street Journal editorial notes the election shows the DSA, Democrats Socialists of America, are highly organized and can get out the vote of the young progressives who have replaced the white centrist voters who have fled New York. Nature abhors a vacuum, and these America haters are all too ready to fill it. I'm Cal Thomas.
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8: It's O'Connor and Company live from your nation's capital. We're talking quite a bit about how insane things are in Washington this week leading up to next Saturday's 4th of July Independence Day celebration. We just spoke with the CEO of Freedom 250, the whole Great American State Fair going on. But if you flip over to CNN or NBC News or any of these other fever swamp sort of outlets, they're still talking about the algae in the reflecting pool. They're still talking about apparently the shoddy job Trump did because there are parts of the blue sealant on the bottom that are just miraculously all by itself lifting up from the bottom. What they're not talking about is the actual reporting that's been done by the team here at Town Hall Media and Salem News Channel. For example, Willie Nelson, our White House correspondent, content producer, who's down at the mall right now. Willie, it's funny how your stories are a little bit different than Jim Acosta's fever swamp conspiracy theories.
18: Good morning, Larry. It's great to be here with you from in front of the Lincoln Reflecting Pool. And you know, Larry, I've been looking for Jim Acosta every day. I'm really hoping to bump into him, but unfortunately, I haven't brushed shoulders with him quite yet.
8: Yeah. Well, call security if you do. He's interviewing the algae spores right now because they're the heroes of this story. So you've actually gotten information from National Guardsmen and from the authorities who, in fact, confirm there was vandalism done. Somebody, it appears, used some kind of implement to slice the bottom of that lining. Is that correct?
18: That's correct, Larry. I was here yesterday, and National Guard is heavily patrolling this area. And I asked them off camera, I said, have you seen any vandals today? And he said, well, not today, but a few days ago. And honestly, when he said that, I was kind of taken back. I was like, oh, really? So what happened? And he said that 4 days ago, he witnessed someone pulling a bunch of paint chips from the bottom of the pool. I'm taking his word for it that we have a confirmed vandal here.
8: Yeah. And it sure looks like, if you look at the images here, that it looks like there was a deliberate slice made. And it's just, you know, within arm's reach of the edge of the reflecting pool. It doesn't take, Hercule Poirot to figure out what's going on here. By the way, for those who are watching on our video stream, and everyone, I always, you know, should remind you, you can watch us every morning as well on Salem News Channel, Roku, Amazon Prime. You'll see that Willie is standing there right in front of Lincoln Memorial, and there's a giant row of fencing behind you. That's not some sort of Trumpian protection of the reflecting pool. They always put that fencing up when it's the 4th of July, right?
18: Larry, that's correct. And as you know, brand new to D.C., I've still been learning it. So when I saw it, I was kind of confused for a second. But someone actually just told me 20 minutes ago that, no, this is not one of President Trump's fences. They actually specifically said the silver fence, which you can see behind me, is the fence that they use for 4th of July. Right. He said that President Trump's fences have a much different color and look to them. And they're, in fact, actually still parts of it that are still open. Someone actually, you can see came over to it earlier on their morning walk, and it was kind of like rushed over.
8: Yeah.
18: But yeah, you know, it's funny you bring up the fence as well, Larry, because no pun intended, but this is a very, very fluid situation. Okay. Because I came here yesterday. I came here yesterday at 2:30 PM after I was here the day prior and had uploaded a video, and I got a bunch of backlash online saying that, oh, this is an old video. There's currently a fence up around it. So I said, well, that's not true. This video was from today. So I went back yesterday and I time-stamped myself the video. I said, it's 2:30 p.m. and there is currently no fence around this pool. Well, Larry, I then went on my run at 5:30 p.m., 3 hours later. And guess what? A big old fence is around the pool now.
8: There you go.
18: So this is quickly changing situation. At some point in that 3 hour window, there has been a fence set up, but like you said, it is for the 4th of July annual parade or annual show. Right. And this year, of course, is going to be bigger than ever.
8: Yeah.
18: With the 250th celebration.
8: By the way, Willie, admit it, when you're running down there around the mall, you think about that scene in Winter Soldier, don't you? When Captain America, on your left. Keeps passing. You know what I'm talking about?
18: On my left.
8: There you go. On your left.
18: Larry, I wish I did, but I got to be honest with you. I haven't seen that film.
8: What's wrong with you? You got to see the Avengers movies, the old school ones. The reflecting pool, by the way, looks phenomenal behind you right now. That's the result of that deep, dark American flag blue that's giving it that sharp, pristine reflection. It's really gorgeous. Listen, what's the Great American State Fair like? You were there for the opening yesterday. Did you ride the Ferris wheel? Tell me all about it.
18: Correct. I went to the kickoff two nights ago, and I didn't unfortunately have a chance to ride the Ferris wheel, but I did get to see it. It was big and beautiful, as expected. It's actually the first time, Larry, a Ferris wheel has been on the National Mall.
8: Really?
18: And what it was like... Yeah, which I thought was a fun fact. You would have thought maybe prior there would be one there. But
8: I don't know why. I just figured over the course of the last couple hundred years at some point, especially back in the day, because I think there used to be like a sheep roaming around on the south lawn of the White House. And it was, you know, very, very rural and agricultural. But that's pretty cool.
18: Yeah, good fun fact. Well, so the kickoff went really fun. It was a really, really patriotic night. You had members of the administration who spoke as well. Secretary Duffy had a great joke, I'm sure you saw, where he kind of ripped on the people who decided to bail the performers. But instead, the performers were military bands throughout the night, which were incredible. This is my second time seeing the military band. The first time was during the UFC event. These are so talented. The notes that they hit, the singing. I'm a big music fan, so I was really entertained. You had President Trump speak at the end of the night as well, which was really fun. And that was when people honestly went the craziest. I mean, you know, President Trump has been in the public sphere in politics for a decade now, and still we're 11 years in, and people are just going absolutely wild, like, you know, and listening to every single word he says. And, you know, he ended it with his dance with the live band playing YMCA. Now, I'll tell you who my favorite speaker was, and to be honest, I didn't know he was going to be there until I was there. It's a Navy SEAL named Jocko Willink.
8: Oh, now, Jocko. Willink, I know Jocko. Yeah, he's a stud.
18: Yeah, he's a total stud, and I would consider him a nonpartisan person. I don't see him as someone who leans right, left, center. He's kind of a unintentional motivational speaker. I mean, the way he just speaks and the way he spoke about American exceptionalism and what the 250th birthday means to us at the kickoff fair. I was just, you know, I felt like I wanted to go run a marathon. I was so inspired.
8: He is. You should follow him on Instagram. Jocko's pretty cool. And he's got a great line of protein powders, too, if you go on one of those high-protein binges there, Willie. You know, once you're done with your running and you want to start weightlifting, get the Jocko protein powder. What are you looking at? You're going to be covering the fair right. And all the events for Independence Day for Town Hall Media and for Salem. And the network right up through next weekend. What are you looking forward to? What have you circled on your calendar?
18: The biggest one I'm looking forward to, other than the 4th of July party with the grand fireworks, is actually Grand Prix that just got announced that's happening in August, where they're going to be shutting down the streets of DC and race cars are going to be going through the entire city. Yes. I think it's going to be so epic, and I just can't wait. Only President Trump could plan a 250th celebration the entire summer, where you have grand UFC fights, military jet flyovers. It's which wild. I want to say this really quickly. I saw the B2 fly. All right, we're on air, as you can see.
8: Yeah, no, the B2. We're starting to lose. You know, listen. Who's this dude? All right, there's somebody trying to jump on camera.
18: What's your name? I don't want to tell you.
8: All right, this is where things go crazy. It is fun to have an American just jump in and start talking with Willie on camera, but we've lost the signal. That's the one tenuous part of it. But that's cool. See, there's a lot of American loving patriots down there at the mall. Get yourself down there, everybody. It's going to be great. I wonder if we really can do the show from down there. Seriously, I know it'll be a hassle. Look at everyone's freaking out in the control room now because it's like, just calm down. We can make it work. It's worth it. This is a once in a lifetime experience, everyone. I think we should try to make it work. We'll do what we can. All right, that's the great Willie Nelson. Follow him on social media. He's providing hourly updates almost for us at Town Hall and for the network. And if you're not able to make it to Washington or get downtown, if you live in Washington and you're not able to actually brave the crowds and brave the traffic, you can just live vicariously through us and through Willie Nelson and his great coverage down there. By the way, while we've got I wanted to throw a little bit of thought. I teased this earlier in the show, and I just want to remind you, getting back to politics for a second here, it occurred to me as new inflation numbers were coming in and new economic data was coming in, and then honestly, the economy seems relatively strong right now considering everything it's been through, and with gas prices coming down and everything, we still see politicians, we still see these socialists who just got elected up in New York, we still see them pushing on this affordability thing. We still hear people in the media demanding that the president do something about affordability. You hear it all the time. And sadly, I'm seeing Republicans jump on board this whole affordability fake narrative that Zora Mamdani and all these other socialists, they're really trying to just fix the affordability crisis. And then they get into office, they don't do anything, and they can't do anything because the government can't fix affordability, certainly not at the city level, unless they want to reduce taxes. Abigail Spanberger in Virginia ran as the governor who was going to fix affordability, and all she's done is make things more expensive because that's what the government does, especially when you're on the left. But here's the original sin in this entire lie is they market tested this word affordability, and they want to make you think that they're there to fix how expensive things are. And the crisis is affordability, that thing's affordable. Well, they're right. The crisis does have to do with things being too expensive, but it's called inflation. Now, there was a time in this country for decades that when we had an inflation crisis, the politicians, the elected officials, and the media all recognized it as that, inflation. And they called it what it was, inflation. But you see, the problem if you're a socialist is that you can't decry inflation. You can't say you're going to fix inflation. You can't try to fight against the evils of inflation. Because inflation is caused, as we all know, by government spending money they don't have. And then printing new currency to pay for the things that they're spending money on. And that reduces the value of your dollar. That's inflation. And it's what socialists do all the time. That's why they changed the narrative and said, oh, it's not inflation, it's affordability. And I need Republicans who are running for office to take the language back and call it what it is. Big government inflation.
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23: From Watertown, New York, a controversy over a middle school art class. Kids at Case Middle School exposed to what parents say is pornography. The art teacher on administrative leave as a result. Local TV reports indicate the kids were exposed to very graphic artwork from an activist known for his social activism on issues like AIDS. So you can only imagine what sort of debauchery the kids were forced to observe. Trust me when I tell you the image is far too graphic to describe on the radio. Now, many parents filed complaints arguing the teacher committed a criminal act. The American Center for Law and Justice is representing two of the parents. They say the teacher told the kids in advance the images were inappropriate, but said they should just be mature. ACLJ says the school district failed in its responsibility to protect the children. Not only that, the kids were traumatized. They saw what they saw, and you can't unring that bell. I'm Todd Starnes.
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13: We are now 2 weeks into the release of the Disclosure Day movie from Steven Spielberg, and they call it a soft opening, but it's been gaining a lot of traction with individuals so fascinated about the topic. In fact, after three different document dumps that we've seen from the Department of War, we've had more than 1.5 billion views on those websites to look at the information. Now, when Steven Spielberg went into the Disclosure Day movie, he said that it was going to be more fact than fiction, and it's been met with interesting response. Opening weekend had many different religious organizations out there saying that the film was even cursed, where priests said they wanted to do an exorcism on the film so that way demons wouldn't attach themselves to us. And it seems like, unfortunately, that many of the ultra-religious individuals are still concerned about ETs potentially being demons from another dimension, causing fear and hysteria. And regardless of how you feel on the issue or what your spiritual beliefs may actually be, I'd like to remind that not everything is scary and evil just because we don't understand it, and we need to stop giving so much power to things that may actually be evil out in the world.
9: 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Town Hall tells the stories the corporate press buries, from President Trump to Capitol Hill, from pivotal elections to your everyday lives. 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
4: Hello, I'm David Jeremiah. As America marks 250 years, we thank God for this nation and for the freedom we enjoy. But we also remember that freedom is never free. It has always been purchased at a

0: has violated the ceasefire. The president says that Iran shot at least 4 one-way attack drones at ships going through the Strait of Hormuz. We're going to take a break in just a moment and deep dive into this breaking news on the apparent violation of the Iranian ceasefire. We'll get back to that in just a moment. First, I do want to talk to you about 250 years. 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We'll get back to this breaking news on Iran right after this. It's Scott Jennings on Salem. Stay with us.
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2: 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The man who made CNN safe for conservatives again. Here's Scott Jennings.
3: Breaking news on Friday, June the 26th. The President of the United States says, and I quote, "The Islamic Republic of Iran shot at least 4 one-way attack drones at ships transversing the Strait of Hormuz. One of the drones solidly hit the upper deck of a large and very expensive cargo-carrying ship. Damage was done, but the ship was able to proceed on its way. We knocked down 3 other drones. Obviously, this is a foolish violation of our ceasefire agreement." That is a statement just moments ago from the President of the United States. Here to discuss this breaking news is Brent Sadler, Senior Research Fellow for Naval Warfare at the Heritage Foundation. Brent is joining us from Japan. Brent, you're halfway across the world, but the breaking news was enough to get you up and out of bed and onto the Scott Jennings Show. You've heard the presidential statement and you've seen what's going on. How significant is this violation of the ceasefire? Do you think this is threatening this 60-day period where we're supposed to be negotiating peace with the Iranians?
4: Yeah, significant, yes. Does it derail the 60-day negotiation window? No. These two things can be happening at the same time, and I think must. The attack that was conducted by the IRGC in the Strait of Hormuz should be expected. They're trying to influence the negotiations by threatening shipping, and we should expect this with their proxies as well to attempt similar things, attacks against Israel by Hezbollah, for example, and even like reneging in the future on inspectors. So we have to have a forceful response. It needs to be targeted, but it needs to be substantial. Another series of strikes along the coastline there, and there's facilities where these drone strikes being launched. But at the same time, these negotiations do not need to stop for that. In fact, they need to continue, because just consider it, you know, part of the negotiations using bombs, as Secretary Hegseth has said.
3: Mm. So I just have to ask, how is it that you could ever fully trust whatever it is you're negotiating or signing with a country where, you know, there's a military force, the IRGC, that seems intent on trying to derail this every step of the way? On the one hand, you've got Iranians apparently making technical meetings with the United States and mediators. On the other hand, you've got Iranians shooting one-way attack drones, and you're suggesting we may need to respond. I think the average American would look at this and say, well, I mean, does any piece of paper or any agreement you ever make with Iran, can you ever take it to the bank? Could you ever consider it solid? How do you answer that?
4: Well, for the general public, it's a little bit of like The Sopranos, if the older listeners might recall that series. It's you're dealing with thugs, and the only language they understand is sometimes force, but you're still trying to make a deal that they can't refuse. So putting lead on foreheads of those, the capos that are not getting the message or getting on with the program, but at the same time talking to the godfather in Tehran to kind of get to the right place, is the type of compellence that we're going to have to use and should be expected in the next 60 days. This is not sitting down at a table in Geneva in suit and ties and having a very gentlemanly agreement and signed paper and it's done. It's going to be that, but it's also going to be some grittier, military operations and kind of perhaps even stuff that's beyond the public view to get to where we need to be.
3: Brent, the president says we shot down 3 out of 4 one-way attack drones. Why don't you talk to us about these attack drones? One obviously hit a cargo ship. How hard are they to shoot down? Sounds like we have a pretty decent rate of it, but some do get through. Talk to us about the military engagement when these attack drones are incoming.
4: Yeah, I'd like to know more about the specifics of how did they shoot down, detect them. It could be an indication that not a lot of warning because we don't have the assets overhead monitoring, or the Iranians changed their tactics. Bottom line is we don't know. These drones that they are using are slower flying. They, once you pick them up, they are fairly straightforward to shoot down. Did we have Marines on any of these vessels providing close-in support? By the sound of it, no. But the drones themselves, you can tell, I mean, the reporting is the ship got hit, but it continued on. Luckily, no one was hurt or killed. They are lethal, but when you're talking about these very large tankers and container ships, the chance of them doing severe damage is small. But it's kind of like, you know, like little flea bites. Make a big statement, don't do a lot of damage, burn a little bit of paint. And if they get lucky, they might actually hurt someone.
3: Brent Sadler is with the Heritage Foundation. He's our naval warfare expert here at the Scott Jennings Show. Brent, thanks for joining us from Japan. We'll be monitoring the details of this breaking news throughout the show. I want to talk to you about Medicare. If you're on it or if you're helping someone navigate it, you know Medicare is complicated. You know, you get a lot of half-truths. You get these robocalls and direct mailers, get a lot of information. And you're always asking a couple of questions. Can I trust any of this? And am I on the right plan? There is one organization that can give you the correct answer to that question. That organization is called Chapter. I am partnering with Chapter to bring this to you because I just put my parents through this. They helped my father find a new primary care physician. They helped my mother figure out how to save $600 a year. They will answer the question, am I on the right plan? You call up Chapter, you talk to an advisor. By the way, the advisor works for you, not the insurance companies. That's a vital item. You get them on the phone by dialing #250 and saying Medicare plan. It's a free call. There's no pressure. You talk to a real person. In a matter of minutes, you give them a little information and they answer these questions for you about whether you're on the right plan. If you are, great. If you're not, they can get you switched over. It will save you real money. Call my friends at Chapter if you're dealing with Medicare. Dial #250. You will not regret it. More after this. It's Scott Jennings on Salem. It's a Breaking News Friday. Stay with us.
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7: With SRN News, I'm Bob Agnew in Washington. Still trying to tally up all the damage and the extent of the tragedy in Venezuela, where two powerful earthquakes hit earlier this week. Venezuelan leader Delcy Rodriguez says a death toll has surpassed 580, close to 3,000 injured, and an unknown number of people missing as the search continues. Venezuelans are taking the search and recovery effort into their own hands, many complaining of a lackluster government response. The chief of the UN nuclear watchdog says his agency will be carrying out inspections in Iran soon. June. That follows that interim peace accord reached between the U.S. and Iran. Tehran still says access to the key sites remains contingent on a final agreement and the sanctions being lifted. President Trump has announced he's seeking an additional $11 billion in assistance to U.S. farmers. He says some of that money will come from frozen Iranian assets that will be released and used by U.S. farm products for Iran. This is SRN News.
8: It was Jesus who said, "Love your enemies." But how exactly do we do that? One of the most important things to remember is that love often shines brightest when the circumstances surrounding it are darkest. I was struck by the truth of that after the Boston Marathon bombing in 2013. One of the young men responsible for that act of terrorism was Zokar Tsarnaev. After he was captured, he was treated at the same hospital where dozens of his victims had been taken a few days before. In an unusual twist, the same doctors who saved the lives of so many injured in the bombing found themselves saving the bomber himself. At first, it seemed unfair that a terrorist would be treated as well as his victims. But then I remember that love shines in darkness. The doctors didn't debate whether Zokar deserved treatment. They immediately worked to rescue him. Doctors seek to heal. It's who they are. It's what they do. It's how they're trained. How should we treat people who oppose us? The natural response is to seek revenge. The unnatural response is to love sacrificially. Sacrificial love gives beyond what's required of it. It replaces judgment and condemnation with grace and goodwill. That's what love is. That's what love does. Loving an enemy is one of the hardest things we can do. It demands more from us than we can naturally offer on our own. But it's the only way to create a world where true love, tolerance, and peace exists. For Focus on the Family, I'm Jim Daly.
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0: You know, one thing that seems to be in short supply these days is perspective. We talk a lot about America's problems, but we don't spend nearly enough time talking about the people whose courage and leadership made this country possible in the first place. I'm Scott Jennings, and that's one reason that I'm looking forward to Young Washington coming to theaters this Independence Day. This film goes back to when George Washington was a young man facing setbacks, failures, and some truly life or death moments. 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
2: 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Anthony Holm brings sharp, straight-talk insight into Texas politics, policy, and conservative values. He takes on the big questions. Where's Texas headed? 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Anthony's not just another voice. He's a constitutional conservative and Republican trial lawyer who knows what's at stake for Texas families. 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
5: With SRN News, I'm Bob Agnew in Washington. Still trying to tally up all the damage and the extent of the tragedy in Venezuela, where two powerful earthquakes hit earlier this week. Venezuelan leader Delcy Rodriguez says a death toll has surpassed 580, close to 3,000 injured, and an unknown number of people missing as the search continues. Venezuelans are taking the search and recovery effort into their own hands, many complaining of a lackluster government response. The chief of the UN nuclear watchdog says his agency will be carrying out inspections in Iran soon. That follows that interim peace accord reached between the U.S. and Iran. Tehran still says access to the key sites remains contingent on a final agreement and the sanctions being lifted. President Trump has announced he's seeking an additional $11 billion in assistance to U.S. farmers. He says some of that money will come from frozen Iranian assets that will be released and used to buy U.S. farm products for Iran. This is SRN News.
6: 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Coming up next, the news with Mike Slater.
7: Thank you, Bill. It is Friday, June 26, 2026. Here's what's happening today in America. Temporary means temporary. Second Amendment wins again. Still searching in Venezuela. And Caitlin Clark punched in the neck. It's all coming up. Then Bill's going to be here with your message of the day. But first, the Supreme Court in a 6-3 decision overturned a lower court that blocked a practice that limited the number of people who could apply for asylum each day. Pro-immigration, anti-border activists said this policy created a humanitarian crisis as thousands of people settled in makeshift shelters on the other side of the border, awaiting their turn for days or months. The policy is still in effect, but so few people are coming to and even attempting to cross the border that this administration doesn't really use it. The court also said that the president can end a program known as temporary protected status. Lower courts said the president can't end temporary protected status. Emphasis on the word temporary. Well, the Supreme Court said they are temporary, but now we have 350,000 Haitians, 6,100 Syrians, among others, whose status is now in jeopardy. Haitians were granted 6 months of temporary protected status back in 2010. The Supreme Court also ruled against a Hawaii law. Most states will allow you to carry a gun one way or the other, either concealed or open carry. But there's some places where you can't. Right, so a gun-free zone. Well, Hawaii passed a law that says you can't carry a gun anywhere unless you have express consent from the property owner. So every place is a gun-free zone unless you have express consent for particular places. 6-3 again, the Supreme Court said no. That is a severe restriction on the daily activities of lawful gun owners in violation of the Second Amendment. Venezuelans still searching for survivors beneath multiple collapsed buildings. Two earthquakes, 7.2 and a 7.5. And the way the Richter scale works, that 7.5 earthquake is 2.8 times more energetic than the 7.2. At least 235 people have died. In response to the earthquake, among other actions from our administration, the Treasury Department waived sanctions to allow more relief to make it to the country. Caitlin Clark, the most popular player in the WNBA, was playing a game against the Phoenix team, who everyone, I mean, we all know the name of the Phoenix WNBA team, right? The Mercury, of course. And while she was laying on the court on her back, a player on the other team pushed down on her neck with a closed fist and put all of her weight right on Clark's throat. No foul was called on the play. The coach said it was egregious, clearly disrespectful. After the game, the Phoenix Mercury player was suspended for one game and fined $1,000. I'm Mike Slater from the podcast Politics by Faith. The great Bill O'Reilly has your message of the day. Next.
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14: We
0: Quick check of the headlines here on Friday, June 26th. A federal judge, and this is just in, has declared a mistrial in the arson case against the man accused of starting Southern California's devastating Palisades fire. Jurors could not reach a unanimous verdict. Prosecutors say they intend to retry the case. The defendant had pleaded not guilty. The defense argued fireworks and not arson were the likely cause of the deadly blaze, so we'll have to see what happens in the next go-around out there. Speaker Mike Johnson is officially sending the bipartisan housing bill to the president this coming Monday. That will start a 10-day clock where the president can sign it, veto it, or do nothing, and after doing that, after 10 days, it would become law. So we'll see where the president wants to head on the housing legislation. Oil prices, just checking the numbers here, a barrel now trading below $70. Now we'll see how news of Iran violating the ceasefire affects that, but seeing oil trading below $70 a barrel now in the 69 range, significant development. Talking a little baseball today, a lot of fans are worried. Is there going to be a Major League season next year? Major League Baseball and its Players Association are in negotiations for a new collective bargaining agreement to replace the deal in place now, but expires in December. Discussions are highly contentious. Owners are aggressively pushing for a salary cap. Players, of course, are vehemently opposed to that. They want minimum salary increases, expanded arbitration, and even a ban on individual prop betting. To discuss all of this, the official baseball correspondent of the Scott Jennings Show joins us. Joe Arnold, thanks for coming in here on a Friday, Joe. You're a big baseball guy. We've been tracking this and talking about it for a long time. First of all, how worried should the average fan be that Major League Baseball could lock out the players and therefore cancel next season?
14: Oh, it's a collision course right now. Unless somebody, and no one has shown any signs whatsoever of any kind of flexibility here, I think that we are definitely heading toward a work stoppage at some point. It expires December of, at least you have some time between that and spring training. But we've, of course, seen just a few years ago, we saw that it was delayed for spring training for quite a bit because they came right up to that moment. And I think it's probably, at this point, it's going to be even that much more consequential because the owners that through the commissioner are proposing really a radical change, a reset to try to make baseball more like the other major sports.
0: Yeah, on this salary cap issue, baseball's the only major league, I think, that doesn't have one or have something in place like it. And what are the arguments for it? I mean, I've no expert on it, of course, but I've certainly followed the sport and the business of baseball. Seems to me a salary cap is needed. And one of the key issues is competitive balance. I mean, you look at the salary expenditures of the big market, major teams, and some of the salary total expenditures of the smaller teams that don't do as well. Competitive balance here is a big issue. I would think fans would want more competitive balance. What do you think?
14: Well, I'll tip my hand, I guess, and my cap at this point, and to this point, because I'm not pro player, I'm not pro owner, I'm pro fan. This is how I approach all of this in the first place. And as a fan, as a lifelong baseball fan, I've gone through all kinds of work stoppages and the strike back in 94 and everything else. The reminder here is that loyalty is not infinite. Every time baseball abuses that loyalty, every time it treats fans as if they'll always come back, no matter what, it takes something out of the relationship. And what's going on here now, I think, is that danger here. So what this would do is this proposal, which I'm tipping my hand and I agree with it, is you're talking about competitive balance. And this is about the health of the sport overall. It's not about profit taking by any one individual, whether it be a player or an owner or anything else. This is about what is going to make the sport healthier and make it more vibrant so it can exist for future generations, future fans, and future players. And what that means is that if you have an entire generation of fans in maybe one-third of the major league cities who can not realistically look at that team as really having a chance anytime during their childhood, that's when people become fans, is when you're 17 or younger. That's when you're naive enough to dream and think, well, maybe this is the year that we could change all this. If you never have that as a possibility, then what all you're doing is it's the same thing as your Social Security conversation back and what you talked about with George W. Bush a few minutes ago on your show. And that was, you know, if only we would have invested when we could have at that time. Well, we're going to lose out on the investment in this lost generation if we don't fix this problem now.
0: Yeah, I think it, you know, apart from the business discussions, and you know, you can talk about the money and all of that, but ultimately, you know, if you're a Major League Baseball owner, you know, what are you selling to the fans? I mean, what you're selling is hope, right? I mean, you as a fan on opening day, everybody is 0-0. Everybody is tied for first. And you got 162 games to try to make the playoffs and then eventually win the World Series. And as you go along, what you need the fans to believe is that there's hope. And I guess the argument here for the salary cap is that there's such a disparity that you have some teams that simply cannot maintain the idea that there's any hope at all for very long in a season at all. And look, you do have moments where small market teams or teams with small, you know, expenditures on salary, you know, do well in bursts and in spurts. But it really is the big spending teams, for the most part, that can maintain the idea of hope throughout the entire season. As you pointed out, these teams that cannot maintain that, the fans don't show up, people lose interest. And that just doesn't happen in a moment. That lingers over time, and that really damages, you know, the long-term viability of the business and the game of baseball.
14: That's right. And ultimately, I mean, face it, Major League Baseball, think of it, rather than thinking of it as being 30 different corporations, this is one corporation. I mean, this is where the NFL has excelled. The NFL is the NFL, and that is the big kahuna. That's the overarching corporation. And the rest of these are all just divisions of that corporation. Now, maybe you don't like thinking about nostalgia and your favorite sports and the people that you follow as corporate entities, but face it, they've been successful. And for baseball not to try to, you know, borrow and learn from that would be a mistake. I mean, don't forget, again, this is the one thing, I guess, the older I get, the more I realize that you should not take anything for granted. I mean, I'm coming to you, Scott, today from Louisville, Kentucky. Louisville, Kentucky used to be somewhat of a major league city 120 years ago. And, when I think about the big sports here, horse racing and boxing, we'll go back 100 years. And baseball was number one, but horse racing and boxing were a close number two. And that was, I mean, and at that time, you couldn't have imagined that that horse racing and boxing wouldn't continue into perpetuity as being as popular and as commanding the national conscience than what they did at that moment. But how often do we talk about horse racing and boxing other than maybe one day a year?
0: So where do they stand, Joe, in negotiations? I was reading this morning, Major League Baseball has, I guess, publicly sort of declared its position. They have a hard push for a salary cap and also for a salary floor. They're calling their position leveling the playing field, and they're making the argument that this spending gap between teams has basically reached a breaking point. The players are opposed to that. Do you have a sense, based on your own reading of this, where they are in the negotiating process, how far apart they are, how often they meet? I mean, this runs out in December, which is not that far away. I mean, it feels like they're, you know, pretty far apart, and it feels like, you know, there's a deep chasm here. Any sense of, you know, where the process stands?
14: No, where the process stands right now is that, according to the Players Association, is that this opening salvo of the owners has galvanized them and maybe even radicalized them even more. They are more deep set than they ever have been before. By the way, the owners and the commissioners also proposed a number of other things, retooling the amateur system the way that it is right now. You wouldn't be able to draft any U.S.-born players younger than 20 years old, really kind of cutting down the number of overall draft positions, a different reserve system. You wouldn't be able to have as long of free agent contracts and such. I think those are more malleable and probably negotiable. But to me, the thing that is the biggest
0: it's
14: thing
0: the money.
14: Is the cap on the floor, right? But as a fan, do you ultimately really care? Like, hey, go, $180 million. No, you want your team to win. And unfortunately, I think that, and in this case, I'm going to put that, I think it's more on the players. I don't think they can see the forest for the trees. And I think

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3: 9:30 a.m. The Answer. 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
4: Friday, June the 26th, glancing down at the monitor here, I see President Donald Trump delivering live remarks right now to the Faith and Freedom Coalition. We'll keep an eye on the president's remarks, see if he says anything that we need to bring to you as it relates to what's going on in the world. We had a little breaking news on a presidential statement earlier today, and that was that he considered that Iran had violated the ceasefire, shooting 4 one-way attack drones. 3 shot down by the United States, 1 got through and hit a cargo ship and caused significant damage. So see if the president has anything further to say about that. It's Friday afternoon, and what we call the B block here on the Scott Jennings Show, and you know what that means. It's time for the Relief Factor Pain of the Week.
5: And now, the Relief Factor Pain of the Week.
4: I'm struggling with how to describe who or what the pain is. I just know that when I read these two things, I knew someone was being caused some pain somewhere. I initially thought of this as the Politico headline pain of the week, but then I thought about it a little further. I thought, well, maybe it's just Democrats are in pain and they are having the pain of the week. I'm going to let you interpret it however you want, but there is absolute pain going on. I opened up the news today and I read two headlines, both from Politico, the news outlet in Washington, D.C. I read them within minutes of each other. Let me read them to you. Headline number one, moderate Democrats fear they are on the verge of losing the party's ideological civil war to progressives. The first thing about this headline that you should know is that there are no moderate Democrats. I find this causes me pain when I hear journalists and news outlets trying to keep up the myth that there are moderate Democrats out there. There are no moderate Democrats. And they're not on the verge. Whoever that group is, I think it's more accurate to call them establishment Democrats. They're not on the verge of losing the party's ideological civil war. They've lost it. And they haven't lost it to progressives. They've lost it to radical, socialist, communist, Islamist, anti-Western civilization nuts. That's what they've lost it to. You can sum it up and call it progressives if you want. But that's the truth, and everybody knows it. But we have to cover it like, oh, it's the moderates versus the progressives. Like, those are labels that sound like they would fit inside the normal boundaries of America's ideological political spectrum. But what's happening in the Democratic Party on the extreme left does not fit in that spectrum, cannot be given a normal label, because it's not normal. Radical communism, radical Islamism, radical hatred for Western civilization and the American experiment. It's not simple progressivism, something well beyond that. The other headline, so I'm looking at that, then I pull up the other headline. Democrats grapple uncomfortably with World Cup success. If you've been watching the sports news, you can't get away from soccer. I'm not a big soccer guy, to be honest. But it's on all the time. We're hosting the World Cup. If you've been in a city that's hosting the World Cup, you see people from all over the world. All over. I've been in New York a lot. Everybody's in New York for the World Cup. We've seen these Europeans and Japanese folks driving around the United States saying, my goodness gracious, we had no idea what a great country this is. We love America. Bass Pro Shop, Bucky's, Waffle House. It's a fantasy land beyond our wildest dreams. That's what the visitors say. Great. Also, by all accounts, the World Cup has been running pretty smoothly. The venues, the crowds, and everything goes in to put on a big event logistically like this. It's running fine. And guess who's miserable? Democrats. They are uncomfortable, the headline says, with the World Cup success. Why are they uncomfortable? Because they wanted something to fail so they could blame Donald Trump. And because they are mortified that their narrative about the United States has been exploded. They want you to believe and the rest of the world to believe that America is a hellhole, that it's terrible. Everything here because of Trump is awful. Don't come here. All is lost. And that's been totally obliterated. It's been totally obliterated. They can't blame Trump. Their narrative's been obliterated, and now they are, quote, uncomfortable. And those headlines, my friend, however you want to take it, constitute my relief factor pain of the week. Back after this.
5: That's the relief factor pain of the week. Ouch. Scott Jennings, a real pain in the agenda for the lefties.
4: What are we doing, Sean? What? I don't believe you. I'm not prepared to do that. So, are you sure? I'm taking you behind the scenes here in the Scott Jennings Show. You can't hear Hollywood, Sean, but I can. Well, it's not on my sheet. How am I supposed to do it if it's not on the sheet? I don't know what to say about this. So, we have 20 seconds. Well, what should we talk about? Oh, gosh, gee whiz. I don't know. What should we talk about, Hollywood? By the way, that Palisades guy, he got away with that out there. That's unbelievable. I hope they retry that. I mean, the evidence was overwhelming. Unbelievable. All right, we're good now. Back after this.
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7: With SRN News, I'm Bob Agnew in Washington. Venezuela's interim leader, Delcy Rodriguez, says the earthquake death toll has now surpassed 580, close to 3,000 people injured, and an unknown number of people still missing as the effort continues for search and rescue. They're looking for missing loved ones and friends on their own now in the aftermath of those quakes. Many people complaining that they haven't seen state rescue teams, despite authorities projecting an image of a robust government response. Those quakes hitting 7.2 and 7.5 in magnitude this week are the most powerful to hit that country in more than 100 years. The chief of the UN nuclear watchdog says his agency will be carrying out inspections in Iran soon, following an interim peace accord between the U.S. and Tehran. President Trump has announced he's seeking an additional $11 billion in assistance to U.S. farmers using unfrozen Iranian assets to buy U.S. farm products for the Iranian people. This is SRN News.
8: 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Phineas survived because Christians hid him from the Nazis, risking everything to save his life. 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
9: Daria Lisa Avila Shevelar is one of the Democratic socialists who stunned New York Democrats on Tuesday. She defeated a longtime Democrat incumbent in the 13th Congressional District primary. Shevelar has a long history of posting messages that are critical of America. Once said that she used an American flag to wipe her filthy hands, used Old Glory like it was a napkin. She also called our nation a disgrace. I can't repeat her exact words because this is a family-friendly radio station. Congressman Randy Fine, the Republican from Florida, said the Democratic Socialists who were elected are very bad people. Some of them actually support Muslim terrorists. Shevelar also wants to outlaw deportation, open our borders, and shut down police departments and open prisons. To be perfectly clear, this woman is nuts, and every freedom-loving patriot better pay very close attention to what's happening. The communists have already conquered New York City. It won't be long until they invade the heartland. Good day.
3: 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Breaking news, stimulating talk. Quelling leftist arguments with truth and common sense. They hate that. 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
4: Do we have enough duct tape and chicken wire to keep it together for another 23 minutes? Find out now on the Scott Jennings Show. Larry O'Connor is our pundit of the week. The great Larry O'Connor. He'll be up in 60 seconds. First, I want to tell you something, and that is this. Here's the reality that the bureaucrats don't want to talk about it. Alzheimer's is becoming an economic time bomb, and our country is not ready. Cases are on track to double to 14 million by 2060. This will put pressure on families, and it will already strain further these Medicare and Medicaid programs that, as you know, are buckling as we speak. And this should get your attention. It's American families that already shoulder most of the burden. They cover about 70% of the $400,000 lifetime care cost for an Alzheimer's patient. This is a major problem. Our competitors in the world are noticing it. China's even doing something about it. They've got a national priority program to expand early diagnosis and treatment. The Chinese can do it. Why can't we? We're waiting until it's too late, is my fear, and we have to turn it around. Now, we have the tools. We have the blood test, for instance, to spot early Alzheimer's. And if we can spot it early, you can keep people healthier for longer and in the workforce. Now, 4 in 5 of you say that you are more likely to support a candidate who prioritizes better access to Alzheimer's detection, diagnosis, and treatment. That's good for families, it's good for the economy, and frankly, it is just plain old common sense. If you agree, join the fight at marketinstitute.org. That is marketinstitute.org. All right, I mentioned to you the president is speaking at the Faith and Freedom Coalition. I think we have a little chunk of that. Let's hear from President Trump.
11: Americans have always deeply believed in the promise of Christ's words in the Gospel of Matthew. With God, all things are possible. With God, all things are possible, right? All things. That's why as we prepared to enter the 250th year last month, tens of thousands of patriots came together on our National Mall, and we officially rededicated America as one nation under God. And we're not changing. We're not changing. And we always have been, and we always will be. We're not going to let them take it away.
4: Let's bring into the show our good friend here from Salem and from townhall.com, Larry O'Connor. You're our pundit of the week, Larry. You hear the president there. Let me start here. The president's relationship with the Christian community, with the evangelical community in this country. Democrats and media have tried to poke holes in this for years, and they've never, ever succeeded. And you hear that crowd responding to the president on matters of faith. How does that strike you?
12: Yeah, it's really rewarding, actually, and gratifying, frankly, especially when you're right. The media and the left have tried to drive this wedge because, you know, they think they're shocking Christians when they tell us that a person who we are aligning ourselves with and we're voting for and supporting is a sinner. They really don't understand Christians. They really don't understand that we are all sinners. We are all acknowledged sinners, and we're all, you know, through God's mercy, able to barely make it through a day without being tempted left and right. Of course, we recognize that there are sinners everywhere. Every one of us is. But what's important about President Trump and his relationship with the faith-based community is that, Scott, he's delivered. I mean, for how many decades were we promised, you know, these laws and those laws? And, you know, Trump gave us the Supreme Court that overturned Roe v. Wade after years of promises and years of disappointing justices that we were told were going to finally do it. But even beyond that, he has embraced our position on these, the transgender activists who were trying to warp our children and trying to get between parents raising their kids. Sometimes you just have to stop for a second and recognize that, I don't know what goes on in President Trump's heart. I don't know, the disposition of his soul. What I know is that those things that are important to me and to you, to our viewers and listeners, and to the people in that room that Ralph Reed assembled, he's delivered for them. And that's important. That counts for something.
4: I remember years ago, an editor for the Los Angeles Times called me up. This was right after Trump got elected. And she said, would you please write something for us? We don't understand why evangelicals and people who claim to be Christians support Donald Trump. And she's listing out all of his sins and all of his, problems and so on. And I ended up writing something, and I said something then that I still think is true today. Conservatives and Christians did not hire Donald Trump to sing soprano in the choir. They hired him to guard the church house door because the barbarians are at the gates. And in many cases, they are inside the gates. And what you just said to me rings true. He's fighting all the enemies that want to tear down Christian civilization or tear down institutions of faith. Look, you can say whatever you want about his personal life and his own decision making. And, you know, I would encourage anyone who lives in a glass house to reconsider casting the first stone. But that's what they hired him to do, to take up the cultural fight that is constantly trying to tear down institutions and people of faith.
12: That's right. You're 100% right. Very well said. And yeah, it is remarkable to take note of who is casting those stones right now, considering their track record as well. And Liz, I think somebody said, yes, he's an SOB, but he's our SOB.
4: Well, he's fought on a lot of fronts where a lot of traditional politicians would not have had the stomach for it. They would have thought, well, it's too dangerous. Right. It's not politically correct to take on this lobby or that lobby or this cult or that cult. But Trump has never backed down from any of these fights. And I think that's why he'll forever be a hero to the Christian right and to the evangelical community and to most conservatives out there. Larry O'Connor is our pundit of the week. Let's talk politics, Larry. We saw what happened in New York City this week, and lots of socialists. That's the sanitized term for what's going on in the Democratic. They're not socialists.
12: Yeah.
4: These people are radical communists and radical Islamists. They, behind, with the strength of Mamdani, got three congressional wins in New York, and also down ballot, they won some races. What do you make of this? Has the establishment of the Democratic Party lost full control to these radicals, yes or no?
12: Well, they're on the verge of it, absolutely, if it hasn't already happened. They've been flirting with these guys for over a decade. They loved Bernie Sanders' energy and activism and the ground game that he brought to the table. And let's not forget all those small dollar donors, that huge mailing list that they have where people are more than happy to give them $20 a month in perpetuity. They've raised a ton of money, these socialists, and the Democrat Party, They have absolutely welcomed them in because they thought they could harness that energy, but then keep them in the corner. But DSA is a force to be reckoned with. And now that they've let them in the front door, I think they're screwed, Scott. I really do. If you look at DSA and what their platform is, they hate Democrats. They really do. They hate the Democratic Party. They want to be a parasite there, devour it from the inside out, and then wear its carcass as a skin suit to pretend that they're Democrats. But it's not going to be anything like we remember from the Democratic Party in the past several decades. It's really quite frightening. And I don't know if Hakeem Jeffries can handle it. I think either way he loses here. Because even if he somehow ekes out a victory in November, it's going to be such a small victory that these few DSA types are going to hold so much sway over him that he's going to have to knuckle under to their demands. It's going to be ugly for the country.
4: There was some video on Tuesday night, Larry, at one of these parties for the socialists in New York. And they had a big TV up at the front of the room. And Hakeem Jeffries was on the TV. Yeah. And they panned over to the crowd. Yeah. And it's a bunch of young, white, rich kids play acting like they are third world revolutionaries. And they're screaming at the television, you are next, you are next. You have all these young, white, rich kids screaming at someone who has a legitimate chance to be the first ever black Speaker of the House. I thought that was a very, very weird, strange, frankly, not a good look. For the progressive movement. But to me, that ought to send a signal to all of these traditional or establishment African-American leaders who've grown up in the Democratic Party. You got a bunch of young, white, rich kids in New York City who intend to throw you out and take your place. Yeah. And, you know, we spent a lot of time this year, Larry, listening to Democrats worry about the Supreme Court ruling on how we draw congressional districts in the Voting Rights Act. What they really ought to be worried about, if you're worried about black congressional power, is that right there. What'd you make of that?
12: Yeah, that's a great observation, actually, 100%, Scott. And I found it amusing, frankly, as a Republican, because, you know, listen, part of me wants to pop the popcorn and watch, you know, the Democrats sort of fight amongst themselves and go through this turmoil. But then I had to stop and pause and realize that I don't want one of the two parties in this country who is that close to actual power and that close to actually influencing the direction of our nation to be beholden to those people. They're ruthless. And the fact that it's mostly wealthy college educated whites who are then claiming that they're bringing these socialists up into power because they care about the working class. None of them are working class. In fact, if you look at the exit polls, working class New Yorkers didn't vote for them.
4: Yeah, working class and working class black voters, working class Hispanic voters, the people who can get up and go to work every day for a living, they don't want this. They know where this leads, and it won't be any good for them. But these rich kids, they're not working class. They're not working at all. But they have the luxury of being able to sit around and plot the downfall of Western civilization. Let's meet one of these socialist candidates, by the way. There's a congressional campaign going on out in Colorado. Milot Kairos. She is on the brink of possibly unseating a Democratic incumbent out there. Part of the philosophy of these people is that everything is America's fault. Listen to what Milot Kairos said about 9/11. Cut 8.
13: Do you believe that the 9/11 terrorist attacks on America were the inevitable consequence of American foreign policy?
14: Inevitable in the sense that we destabilized a lot of the Middle East, that forced people to believe that another act of violence was the only response. And again, just like I said before, our responsibility is to getting rid of those conditions that lead to violence in the first place.
4: So this is a Democrat socialist running for Congress who says America had it coming on 9/11. I'll give you the last word on it, Larry. 20 seconds.
12: You know, what's really frustrating about this is I believe her family came here as refugees from Ethiopia through the goodness of our hearts, the greatness of America and our charity, opening our arms to an actual refugee. And this is what happens. This is what happens. And this is how it treats the country that welcomed her and saved her as an infant. It's infuriating. And I don't think it's going to fly very long here in this country. We're seeing a realignment, Scott.
4: Yeah, totally agree with you. Larry O'Connor from Salem and Town Hall is our pundit of the week. More with Larry in a moment, including how you can go on vacation with Larry. And I know you want to. We'll talk about it in a minute. By the way, I have to tell you, when I am preparing, Larry, for these debates on CNN and for this show, I have a tool that I use. I use the tool called Free Spoke. It is an app that is built to give you the full picture. A lot of things you see out there are algorithm driven. They're telling you what they think you want to hear. I need the full picture, and I think you need the full picture. And the way you get it is by using a tool like Free Spoke. I can see what's being said, who is saying it, and why. And I don't have any big tech algorithm deciding what I should see. I have a tool giving me everything. I got to know it all. And Free Spoke gives it to me. It's totally anonymous. You won't be stalked or profiled. You'll get no targeted ads. 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You will love it. I promise you, this is the tool you need to be fully informed. It's called Free Spoke. Winners and losers with Larry O'Connor when we come back. It's Scott Jennings on Salem. Stay with us.
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19: We are now 2 weeks into the release of the Disclosure Day movie from Steven Spielberg, and they call it a soft opening, but it's been gaining a lot of traction with individuals so fascinated about the topic. In fact, after three different document dumps that we've seen from the Department of War, we've had more than 1.5 billion views on those websites to look at the information. Now, as Steven Spielberg went into the Disclosure Day movie, he said that it was going to be more fact than fiction, and it's been met with interesting response. Opening weekend had many different religious organizations out there saying that the film was even cursed, where priests said they wanted to do an exorcism on the film so that way demons wouldn't attach themselves to us. And it seems like, unfortunately, that many of the ultra-religious individuals are still concerned about ETs potentially being demons from another dimension, causing fear and hysteria. And regardless of how you feel on the issue or what your spiritual beliefs may actually be, I'd like to remind that not everything is scary and evil just because we don't understand it, and we need to stop giving so much power to things that may actually be evil out in the world.
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22: A revolution of common sense. 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
4: Well, President Trump must be listening in on the Scott Jennings Show or reading our minds. He's talking about the communists who've taken over the Democratic Party. More audio from the president's speech today. Let's listen.
11: So the way they fight me, they'd be victorious. They didn't beat us, but they'd be victorious against the communists. But they don't have the courage to do so. So they're turning communists themselves, becoming a communist party. These are not social democrats. These are hardcore godless communists. They're godless communists. All communists are godless. They don't believe in God. This is the most serious threat to our country since its existence, in my opinion, 250 years ago. This is a major threat to our country.
4: I think the president, Larry O'Connor, is right on with his messaging. And when we find out what happens in the November midterms, as the people who support Western civilization take on these communists, that happens early November. And then in mid-November, we'll get to talk about it all on the great Gulf of America cruise. Larry, I'll be there. You'll be there. Mike Gallagher will be there. A whole bunch of us are going on this cruise. And invite the listeners of the Scott Jennings Show. I want them to meet you. I want them to know you. And we're all going to do it on the high seas. It's going to be great.
12: It's going to be fantastic. My colleague Kurt Schlichter, also one of the most popular columnists at Town Hall for years now, he's going to be joining us, and the great Jennifer Horn at KRLA. You're right. It's right after the midterm. So we're either going to celebrate Mike Johnson's miraculous against all odds victory to keep that leadership and keep that gavel, or we're going to be drowning our sorrows thinking of Hakeem Jeffries as Speaker of the House. Either way, it's a reason to be together and enjoy ourselves. It's going to be we're actually going to circumnavigate Cuba. The entire route takes us to the Bahamas, Jamaica, Grand Cayman, Cozumel, and then back to Fort Lauderdale. So we'll see Cuba off the side of the ship. And who knows, by that time, Marco Rubio may be the viceroy in charge of Cuba at that point, working on the transition to democracy and capitalism. But my favorite part about it is that every day, Scott, we're going to have an event. They're planning events for all of our listeners, all of our family, our readers at Town Hall. We will get together. We have private events. We're going to do Q&As. We're going to do group sessions on stage. We'll give speeches. We're all going to be mixing it up together. And we can talk politics and our love for our country and our values and our principles without having to look over our shoulder and see if some, you know, crazy left-wing socialist with blue hair and a nose ring is going to come get in our face and yell at us, because it's our ship. We're going to be having a blast, and there's safety in numbers, you know, all like-minded individuals having a great time and enjoying our nation.
4: Yeah, we already have hundreds of people from across the country signed up for this unforgettable Gulf of America cruise. If you'd like to join us, there are a few cabins left. Here's how you do it. Text the word cruise to 94878. Text the word cruise to 94878. Grab your cabin. A bunch of us here from Salem and from Town Hall are going to be on the ship. As Larry said, the only way to get into this stuff is to sign up through us. Text the word cruise to 94878. And after these midterms, we're going to have a lot to talk about one way or the other. And you want to do it with like-minded conservatives, people who share your values, people who believe in the future of Western civilization and the future of the United States of America. All right, Larry, now is the time.
12: And by the way, Scott, make sure you spell, you got to spell Cruise, C-R-U-I-S-E. If you spell, it's like Ted Cruz's name, you're going to get solicited for political donations. You know, that's a whole other thing. So spell Cruise right.
4: That's right.
12: Just want to make sure
4: got
12: that got out
4: there. C-R-U-I-S-E. Text it to 94878. All right, we wrap up the show. Traditionally, we pick the winners and losers of the week in American politics. I give you, Larry O'Connor, the honor of choosing the winner of the week. It is who?
12: It is my honor to proclaim Speaker Mike Johnson as the winner of the week. Hear me out. First of all, he had that power move there by reminding everybody that the Save America Act has passed multiple times in his House of Representatives with a bare majority. A bit of a flex there to his pals across on the other side of the building. But most importantly, these wins in these Democrat primaries this week, it has given the Republicans an even better narrative going into November. You got to stick with the Republican Party and make sure that that majority stays in the House, because these Democrats, they're not just wrong. They're not just going to raise your taxes. These Democrats are dangerous. And now the Republican Party in every district that's going to be a toss-up, they can make that case regardless of who the candidate is. Mike Johnson just got an even better position to keep that gavel.
4: All right, Mike Johnson, Magic Mike, we call him, is the winner of the week. My losers, pretty obvious. Chuck Schumer and Hakeem Jeffries, Democrats from New York City who are watching their party crumble under their feet. They are not long for the political world, in my opinion. Schumer will not be senator after 28. And Hakeem Jeffries, I have my doubts whether he can survive in this new communist era of the Democratic Party. We're done for the week. See you next week from Out West. I'm Scott Jennings. Thanks for listening.
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28: Time now for the O'Reilly Update message of the day. On this Friday, a few weeks ago, I picked up Mao Zedong's Little Red Book. It's a first edition, very hard to get. 1966, printed in China, exported here, and there's a stamp in it by the U.S. Customs Authority saying, yeah, it's okay for you to have it, but we don't endorse the communistic principles of Mao Zedong. Now in the House of Representatives, we are going to have at least 10 communists, probably more, as three very, very left-wing people have just been elected from New York City. Now, most Americans, they hear communists, it doesn't mean much to them. But if you really know what these politicians in Washington, the ones who are elected on the progressive platforms, if you really want to know, they are for seizure of assets. They want your stuff. And they want to take it by force. In New York City, Mayor Mamdani is doing that by regulations. He's making it almost impossible for landlords to buy and maintain apartments. There are so many rules and regulations, so many taxes, so many expenditures. So what's happening is that poor people might get an apartment, but nobody's going to clean it up or fix anything that goes wrong. I'm Bill O'Reilly. I approve the message by writing it. You can reach me, Bill at BillO'Reilly.com, Bill at BillO'Reilly.com, name and town if you wish to opine. Now let's go to the mail. Sue Messer, Henderson, Nevada. Mr. O, I heard the Obama Library isn't considered a presidential library because they didn't want to follow the guidelines. Sue, that's not true. And if you would tell me where you heard that, I would be very interested. Careful on the social media. I should make a song about it. Careful, careful, careful. David Cash, St. Augustine, Florida. I've read many conflicting stories about the donation and final disposition of the aircraft from Qatar. What are the actual facts? How long will it be Air Force One? Will it be donated to the Trump Library? I don't know. None of that's been made public. Planes in D.C. looks spiffy to me. It is a gift to the United States, so I doubt it's going to wind up in the President Trump's hands. Sherry Collins, Richmond, Kentucky. But I'd like you to clarify what using your credit card on the internet means for fraud prevention. I believe most people pay their bills online. 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I write the check, physical check, put it in an envelope, send it out. 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
9: 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Today, my friends, I'm going to start with an old saying, and that is, even a broken clock is right twice a day. Think about that one for a second. Let it sink in that, you know, even if you're completely off base, you can still get a couple things right. Well, someone sent me an article that he thought would send me over the top and make me cuckoo for Cocoa Puffs. And the article's about a guy named Dave Ramsey. Most of you have heard who Dave Ramsey is. He's a guy who's been on the radio for 20 or 30 years discussing how to be a successful poor person. And his basic concept is, don't ever go into debt. Pay off all your debts. Have no debt at all, any way, shape, or form. Your car's paid in full. Your house is paid in full. Everything you own is paid in full. And all of his distrust of debt comes out of the fact that way back when he was a young guy in his 20s, he tells the story. I'm just sharing it with you. He and his wife went out and started doing real estate. And they used types of loans that were bank loans that you were personally signed for. And they could be called at any time. And all of a sudden, he had some problems. And the bank said, you know, this guy didn't look that stable anymore, and we're going to start calling his loans. They called all his loans, and he couldn't pay them. And so he had his credit destroyed, and he lost everything. Hence, he sees the banks as criminal element, as the devil, and that debt itself is the thing that can destroy anybody. Well, my concept, when people tell me that, and his thing is say, don't use debt at all. Don't even borrow to buy a house or anything. My concept is, that's like telling my daughter, you know, I drove a car once when I was in my 20s and I wrecked it. So I think driving cars is dangerous. And that you should never drive a car because there's just so much that could go wrong if you do. And so what you need to do is to learn how to live with a bike. And you should bicycle everywhere or walk everywhere. And, you know, you could live that way. Or you could use public transportation. But you're not going to get where you want to go very fast. You may not be able to get there at all. And the same thing is true of trying to become financially successful without using debt. Now, if you listen to Robert Kiyosaki, he'll explain to you there's good debt and bad debt. And that's a very simplistic way of saying that some debt, when used to buy assets that make you money, is an okay thing. In fact, it's a great thing. It's a good thing. And then some debt, when you use it to buy consumption, is a bad thing. So whenever you use debt to buy consumption, that's a really bad thing. And by the time you pay that debt off, you usually consume the product. And so you're paying on stuff you don't even have. Very simple concept. Easy for people to understand. That's why Robert Kiyosaki is such a good author. He wrote Rich Dad, Poor Dad and Cashflow Quadrant. Did great writing books. But it's why he misses the picture a little bit also. What it really comes down to is money management. An example is Dave Ramsey had a guy call up one time. He said, look, I just bought a new pickup truck. I have payments on it. And I've just inherited $25,000. and the truck is worth about $25,000. Should I take the 25 and pay it off, or should I buy myself an investment property? And Dave goes, you definitely need to pay that truck off. Now, that's where he and I don't see it quite the same. Let me give you an example why. In my world, I would take the $25,000 and go buy a house, a rental house, that would be worth $200,000. I would buy it for $100,000. I'd put $50,000 worth of renovations in it, and I'd have a lender lend me all the money to do that. So I would have anywhere from $0 to $5, $10, maybe $20,000 in the deal after all the closing costs and everything. But the house would now be worth $200,000. So I would have made $50,000 on that $25,000. Now, true, I'd still have payments on the truck. But in reality, you're having payments on that truck no matter what you think. Because when that truck is free and clear, it is losing value at an astronomically fast rate. And that reduction in asset value is really a payment. Right? You either buy something and don't pay for it, and pay as you go, so the asset value goes down at the rate you pay, or you pay in full, and over time the asset value reduces, which is really a payment. Now, Dave doesn't see that. He doesn't understand math well enough to see that. Or he just wants to cry in his soup that he couldn't figure out how to do real estate. Right? So my concept is, that rent house now pays for that truck payment. But the guy's got $50,000 he didn't have. I would rather have the $50,000 worth of asset I didn't have and have the rental house pay the payment than to just pay off the truck and have no assets. So this is the difference between someone getting educated by myself and becoming wealthy in a very short period of time, or somebody going through Dave Ramsey's program for 3 or 4 years and paying off all their debts. And when you pay off all your debts, where are you? Let's think about this clearly. You owe nothing. You have nothing. You are worth zero. In other words, the way I see Dave Ramsey's program is you look at a guy sitting in a ravine, and Dave Ramsey's up on top of the hill looking down into the ravine going, hey, climb up here. Get out of debt. Get out of this problem. And he gives them all the ways to do that, a lot of little, you know, tricks on how to do that. Nothing wrong with that. But then right behind him, there's a mountain. Behind Dave Ramsey, there's a mountain. And way up on the top of that mountain, there's this guy named Dell. And Dell's sitting up there screaming down to Dave, hey, Dave, when you're done with them, send them to me. Because I'll make them wealthy. And that's where the argument ends. Now, this article that they sent me is Dave Ramsey touting on about basically two things. Number one, his statement was that every 5 to 10 years, there's a whole slew of new real estate gurus that come onto the market and tell you that the something for nothing, instantaneously, gratificationally diseased, midnight madness seminars, which is now the internet madness seminars, and that these people are just stoking the dreams of poor, uneducated people, taking their money for membership sales, and then wiping them out because they really don't know how to buy real estate and operate it in an efficient and profitable manner. And even Dave himself goes, I love real estate, I want real estate, but don't have debt because there are problems. Well, Dave hasn't learned how to mitigate the problems well enough to be able to use debt. What we teach you is how to mitigate those problems so that those problems that do occur in the rental business are far less excessive. Things like how to pick a tenant. Things like repair everything so there's nothing to go wrong. You know, if everything in the house is brand new, nothing's going to break for 10 years unless the tenant breaks it. And the tenant is somebody you decide on. You pick them. You choose them. You screen them. So if you put a good tenant in there, most of my tenants, especially for single-family houses, would last anywhere from 4 to 8 years. Why? Because their kids would go to school somewhere. And they'd live in that house for 4 years, and then when the kids all graduated, they'd go somewhere else maybe. Or they'd stay. Maybe the kids went to grade school and then went on to high school. And they'd stay 8 to 10 years. And sometimes they get so comfortable there they just wouldn't move, because the reality is the worst thing in the world to do is to move. When we come back, I'm going to give you the other side of this story that Dave Ramsey doesn't want to tell you. We'll be right back for the Del Wamsley Radio Show.
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2: 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Hi, I'm Jeff Davis. Over the years, I've hosted Just a Thought, something that came about when my friend Paul Harvey passed away in 2009. And I'll continue those commentaries, but now I have a new project. In fact, it's called the Music Code Project. You see, I've been writing poetry and songs since I was 14. With artificial intelligence, I can create music in a way that would normally be out of reach for someone like me. 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We've just released a new song by Meridian Highway called We Are Americans. It's available on all streamers.

0: I wrote We Are Americans as a tribute to the American people, which is our true strength. And just in time to celebrate our 250th anniversary this year on July 4th. There will be new music released each week, so I hope you'll join us. And happy birthday, America.
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3: Welcome back to Del Walmsley Radio Show. Today we're discussing an article someone sent me by Dave Ramsey. And Dave Ramsey, they thought it would shock me that Dave Ramsey said that there's all these gurus out there about every 5 to 10 years. And the truth of the matter is, I agree with him on it. It's like I said, a clock can be right twice a day, even if it's not even running a broken clock, at least twice a day. So the point is that there are all these gurus out here, and over 2020 to 2023, these guys came out of the woodwork, and they just started teaching people something called syndications. Syndications are where one or more people get together and decide to go buy

an apartment complex or some other piece of real estate, and they raise capital from people that don't know what they're doing. Now, the problem was that the people raising the capital didn't know what they were doing, and or, and this is quite a bit of a possibility, they were just crooks. When that occurred, these people, all they cared about were the fees that came out of putting the deal together. They were making the money up front on these deals from all these people investing in these deals. Because of that, they were willing to pay anything out there, any price that the seller would ask for the deals. Because unless they bought a deal, they made no money. They made no fees. So they drove the prices through the ceiling to where the deals didn't make any sense anymore. And by the end of 2023, between 2021, 22, and end 23, there were no deals out there even worth doing, unless you just happened onto one that was a unique opportunity and you were a very good operator that could make it work. I bought a lot of real estate, but I changed my philosophy during that period. And now my philosophy is changing back because the marketplace has come back. One of the things they ran into was the fact that the interest rates changed on them radically. And so they were buying stuff that was overpriced by allowing that to happen with very, very low interest rates. When the interest rates jacked back up on them, 2, 3, 4 points, 5 points higher, the deals didn't work. They didn't make sense. And everybody who invested into the deals lost almost everything. Now, that drove the prices back down again because now nobody wanted real estate because the values weren't there. The interest rates made the value of real estate go back down. So people who had bought, they lost everything, right? Well, that's where Dave is right. That blew out that era from 2020 to 2023. People just lost their butt because these real estate gurus, and nowadays it's not so much the radio or TV. It used to be you'd see them in midnight TV commercials, infomercials. Hence, once I started doing radio, all the people that came out of my course started doing radio shows too. They just copied me. And they went out there. But what they were teaching was how to syndicate, not how to be a real estate investor. I'm teaching how to be a real estate investor. A lot of people didn't want to hear what I had to say, which was how to do real estate correctly. They just wanted to hear how to syndicate because they saw that if you could get people to give you all their money, they could make a lot of money syndicating. And so the divergence occurred. And it's gotten so bad that I've actually sat with my team now, so we're rearranging our group. We have plenty of syndicators that are good people. There's good ones that will still come in, but we're going to be a lot more careful because these guys are just crazy. Or they're crooks. You know, if you lose all of your money in investment, it's either because you're dumb as a rock or because you're a crook. One of the two. Laziness is a third factor. In the last marketplace where everything changed rapidly, that was really more of you were too unsophisticated to see what was happening around you, hence dumb as a rock, or two, you didn't care. You saw it but said, I don't care. I'm making money on the front end of this deal anyway. I don't care if it dies on the back end. There was a lot of that out there. In the past, some people own property or in 2 or 3 or 4 or 5 years might get tired of operating it. And then laziness might kick in. And they don't do the right thing. And if you don't do the right thing long enough, then the property has problems. So, in essence, I'm agreeing with Dave Ramsey. There are these something-for-nothing midnight cowboy real estate investors out there that... And that happens about once every 5 years. And what happens is why does it only happen once every 5 or so years? It's because they come in and destroy the market. And they all think they're going to get rich overnight. And many of them do right before they lose all the money of their investors. So these syndicator guys kind of slither off into the night again, leaving all these upset investors. And then once

people forget about the pain. You know, it's always interesting to say a woman has that baby and the pain's so intense, but they forget the pain and have another baby. It's the same thing. People invest in these deals and they forget the pain of how painful it was to lose their life savings. And then they, 4 or 5 years from now, they've forgotten it long enough and seen people who started doing it correctly again. And that's the secret. We're going to do it correctly again, right? And we have been doing it correctly. If you do it correctly, you're going to do less deals in the tough times, but more deals when the market price is down. It's time to buy, right? So there you go. I agree with Dave. We've just come out of one of those midnight madness, guru-centric, stupid real estate investment cycles. All right, now let's go on to the second part of his article. Dave Ramsey's rules for smart real estate investing. Ramsey isn't against real estate at all, it says. In fact, he owns several rental properties himself. The difference, he buys them with cash, no debt, no risky assumptions. Here's the advice for someone thinking about getting into real estate. Number one, get your financial house in order. Pay off your home mortgage and other debts. Build an emergency fund covering 3 to 6 months of expenses. If you wait until you pay your mortgage off to start buying investments, you are going to get killed. It'll take you forever. Now, you may do okay. You may get out of debt, but you won't have anything. And by the time you start, especially if you follow the other rules he has here, you're never going to get rich the way he's explaining it. Unless you've got a job where you're making just massive money. And some of the people he brings on, it's kind of funny when he brings on his people to introduce as millionaires, his Dave Ramsey millionaires. They're all guys that have like jobs that they make $200,000 or $300,000 a year. They could be a millionaire even if they didn't follow the Dave Ramsey. So, hey, when we come back, we're going to talk about the other two rules he has and see what you really should do. We'll take a short break. Be right back with the Del Wamsley Radio Show.

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1: Daria Lisa Avila Chevalier is one of the Democratic socialists who stunned New York Democrats on Tuesday. She defeated a longtime Democrat incumbent in the 13th Congressional District primary. Chevalier has a long history of posting messages that are critical of America. Once said that she used an American flag to wipe her filthy hands, used Old Glory like it was a napkin. She also called our nation a disgrace. I can't repeat her exact words because this is a family-friendly radio station. Congressman Randy Fine, the Republican from Florida, said the Democratic Socialists who were elected are very bad people. Some of them actually support Muslim terrorists. Chevalier also wants to outlaw deportation, open our borders, and shut down police departments and open prisons. To be perfectly clear, this woman is nuts, and every freedom-loving patriot better pay very close attention to what's happening. The communists have already conquered New York City. It won't be long until they invade the heartland. Good day.
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4: 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Today we're discussing an article someone sent me about Dave Ramsey. And we're on the second half of the article where Dave Ramsey's talking about he really does like real estate investing, but only if you do it his way. And his first statement was, before you should buy any real estate, you should pay your home off paid in full. That just doesn't make sense. See, the reality is, folks, the ability to become wealthy is the ability to use OPM, other people's money. And if all your money is tied up in your personal residence, you can't get wealthy. Let me give an example. For anywhere from $10,000 to $25,000, I can buy a rent house. In that rent house, I can buy it and make anywhere from $25,000 to $50,000 instant capital gain. So, in other words, I'm making 100% return on my money. Now, if I have a house that's worth $200,000, $300,000, $400,000 that I live in and I own, and typically most of the houses where I live, don't know what, you know, the national average is like over $350,000, I think. So even an inexpensive home is going to be $200,000 and up, $200,000, $400,000 or better, way better in some places. All that money tied up there is earning you nothing, absolutely nothing. So let's say the house on average is $400,000. That $400,000 is, I don't know, quick little thing, I think four times four is 16 million six. Let's see here. I got to do a little math here real quick. If I have $400,000, $400,000, was doing a little radio math, divided by $25,000 each. That gives me 16 houses. Now, if I could buy 16 houses and make anywhere from $25,000 to $50,000, right? And we've seen $100,000 gains in some of these houses, but we'll just say $50,000 times 50,000. One, two, three, and you can hold out till you get 50, or you could go for 30, you could go for whatever you're willing to go for. 25 is 100% return, but 50,000, that's $800,000 gain this year. Now, you could either have the comfort of knowing that you have a $400,000 home paid free and clear that you don't have to make payments on. You still have to pay the taxes. Don't forget that. 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You still have to pay payments on from taxes, insurance, or you have a house that you don't have to make payments on because you've got so much investment in real estate, it's paying the payments for you. So his idea is wrong. It's just simply wrong. Unless you have the assumption that you are a complete idiot, like Dave was, and mess up everything you do, like Dave did. Now, if you were Dave Ramsey and you messed up like he did when he was a kid, then you would have the beliefs he has as an adult. But when I was in my 30s, I made millions doing what we do, but I did it in a very safe and conservative manner that Dave didn't. And because he wasn't safe and he wasn't conservative, he was a lunatic the way he did real estate. He got wiped out. I was very conservative. I continued to grow. And year after year after year, I buy more and more and more real estate and become wealthier and wealthier. And even more importantly, make more and more cash flow each month. That's the difference. All right, moving on to the second one. Avoid debt. Ramsey learned the hard way over 30 years ago that debt can destroy your financial future. He's adamant about buying properties outright instead of taking out loans. I bought properties outright before because I could get a better deal for some reason, or I just had a bunch of cash and I didn't need to go to the bank and I just wanted to close the deal real quick and come back and get it financed later. I've done that. But that's not the way to do this, especially when you can use hard money lenders and put very little to none of your own money into the deals. That's really the way to go. And him simply saying that is, quite honestly, what I've already explained. It's his own fear. Its own self-loathing, that he couldn't figure it out. And because he couldn't figure it out, he told his kid not to drive a car, not to invest in debt real estate. Because I couldn't figure out how to do it, so you shouldn't do it either, right? The third one is start small and stay smart. Once you're financially stable, save aggressively to buy a rental property. In other words, once you've taken care of all the other problems you should as a human being, then you can start buying a rental property. Now listen, there should be some type of a fund, a safety fund or whatever he calls it, 6 months of expenses. I have that. In fact, everybody that I talk to, I try to make them keep some cash available. That's wise. So not everything he's talking about, but what he's talking about, people, is like going to kindergarten. It's the stuff you should have learned when you were in first grade. You don't spit in the wind. You don't pull on Superman's cape. You don't throw sand in the bully's eyes because you're going to get killed. And he's talking about him getting killed and telling you, hey, kindergartners, you can't use debt. All right. Now, let me go into another email. which might even be crazy. But this one says, I would sell, he said, I'm living in my home now. I owe on it about $411,000, and it's appraised at $650,000. So some quick math shows that there's about $230,000 of equity there. I will be moving in 1.5 years, and I was thinking to sell my home and take that money and invest in more home while I'm still working before I move away. So the person's, by the way, I've cleaned up the English in this email quite a bit, so they're a little inarticulate. I don't really know what they mean by this, buy more home means. But let's assume that what they mean is, hey, I can go sell this house and buy a big one with this extra equity I have. I can buy it, you know, I can still work and before I move away. Or move into a rental apartment. What is your, you know, it just says your opinion on this. I mean, the English in this email is a little tough. But what she's saying, and I think it's a she, she's saying is that I can get this money out of here, and I can either go buy a big house, you know, maybe I have a small house right now. Doesn't say where she's from, so, you know, $400,000 home or $600,000 home in California would be like a shack. It'd be like a, you know, $1,500, $1,700 home or square foot home. And maybe she's thinking I need to move up to a 2,000 square foot home and this is the way I could do it. And saying I'll even willing to move into an apartment just to buy the house. Maybe turn it into a rental house is what she's thinking. I'm not sure. Cause she says I could rent, move into an apartment. What is your opinion? I wrote back to her. I said, look, I would sell the house and get the equity, but what I would do is buy a duplex. And with the duplex, what happens is you can get in for next to nothing down, very little down, 5% down at the most. And you can live on one side and rent the other side out. And the rental of one side will probably cover the mortgage payment for the whole thing. That will leave you extra money that you didn't have to put down because you're putting only 5% down. And right now she's 20 or 30% equity in this property. So she would be in a, you know, situation where she would be building some assets, building some equity, by buying another property, getting a rental property, which is giving a rental income, which is allowing her to live without paying a payment. Because right now she's got $411,000 mortgage. So she's got a payment on that, and living in this duplex to get rid of the payment. It would put her in a much better position. Now, what I don't understand about the email, which is could mess with the whole soup, is before I move 1.5 years from now, I don't know what that means. Is she leaving the country? Is she moving to another city? No one really knows what that means. So without that information, it's hard to really give her much more. Let's see what this one says. Well, what it says, it's time to go to break. We'll come back and pick this one up. We'll be right back with the Del Wamsley Radio Show.

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5: Welcome back to Del Wamsley Radio Show. Today we're going through some emails here today, and The next one I found here says, I have heard you say several times that you would never invest in Washington State. And I can't disagree with you on that. Yet I know Lifestyles Unlimited is airing your daily program on three stations in Seattle area. I think I know the answer, but if you can consider Washington to be a poor place to invest, why heavy focus investment and brokerage here? And the broadcast airing on the station in Orlando, Florida also. So here's the deal. Liberal states like Washington, Oregon, California make terrible investment property states. We highly recommend you don't invest in those states because they're landlord unfriendly. So, why do so many people from those states join Lifestyles Unlimited? Because we have a vehicle within our program where you can learn how to invest in other areas and then use our resources, which is our real estate agents and our mentors, to help you invest in those other areas so you can do it without having to have it in your backyard and it still work. The concept is live where you want to live, but invest where you should. And we've had this concept now for about 10 years, and we've been finding that we really get heavy buy-in from people that are in states where they can't do anything. In other words, if you have any desire to be a real estate investor and you live in California and Oregon or Washington, if you invest where you live, you will get destroyed. So that's the answer. And when I sent it to him, the guy sent it back, says, I figured that. So I guess he already understood what was going on with that situation. All right. Let's see what the next one says here. It says, I hope this email finds you well. I've been following your podcast for some time now, and I've been inspired by your insights and success in real estate industry. Your ability to strategically grow your portfolio while providing valuable advice to others is truly impressive. I'm reaching out because I'm at crossroads in my own real estate journey and would greatly appreciate your perspective. To give you some background, I'm a teacher and I make $118,000 a year. And in Ontario, Canada. So this is where the consulting gets a little wonky because I don't know the laws in Canada. And I've been actively investing in real estate for about 3 years now. Currently, I own 5 rental properties, 6 doors in total, each averaging around $250,000. And I guess that means what they cost or their value. Together, these properties represent approximately $1 million in value. I have remaining mortgages of $800,000. So she got $1 million with assets, $800,000 with a mortgage. So the net of all those properties is $200,000. This has been a rewarding yet challenging experience so far, but I'm contemplating a bold financial move and can use your experience to help. Here's my situation. I have about $600,000 in the Ontario Teachers Pension Plan. I'm considering taking the cumulative value of this pension, which would allow me to access approximately $200,000 after taxes, with the remaining funds locked into an LIRA. My plan is to use the $200,000 to invest in additional real estate, specifically considering purchasing a duplex. I would live in one unit and rent the other out, and two, invest in rental property after $250,000. I aim to focus on buying 5 properties with strong rental demand and potential for steady cash flow. Now, here's where the problem comes. I asked her, I wrote back and I said, how much is the pension actually worth if you take the pension and what would it pay you a month? And she said the pension's worth $800,000. But if she pre-accesses it, from what I'm hearing her say here is that she only gets $200,000. A lot of pensions that way. It's like when you win the lottery, you either get $1 billion paid in payments, or you get $100 million in cash. And the way I'm reading this is she's only going to come away with $200,000 of that $800,000. And so she says, what should I do? Is this plan okay? And she was upset because I told her I would keep the pension. Now, why? Because you've got $800,000 worth of value. You're trying to turn it into rental properties. And you're going to make $6,000 a month. Now, unless she's not going to be able to access that $800 or the $6,000 a month for 20 or 30 years from now, and in other words, if she's old right now and about ready to retire, then the $6,000 a month is more than what she could earn by buying five rental properties. Because she wouldn't get $6,000. She might get $300 a month cash flow times five is $1,500. And it wouldn't be $6,000 a month. And she would be buying $200,000 worth of equity that maybe she could double, get 100% to 200% gain on. So she might gain $200,000. She might even gain $400,000 and be back to six, but she's had eight. Right? So she has unrealized gains of a couple hundred thousand, but she's giving up unrealized gains of $800,000 for $200,000. And so I said, I would stick with the pension and go on and buy real estate some other way, take it out of whatever other stuff you've got. And she was upset. She goes, I would have thought you would have told me something different. And this is where the Dave Ramsey thing comes from. You see, you got to understand that this is all about the money. And it's all about the lifestyle, and it's all about the security. And making wise financial decisions doesn't mean real estate is a panacea that works better than everything else. The reason we have retirement accounts at all is because pensions are gone. To be able to have a pension is a God's gift to a person. To blow the pension out, you better be able to do big things with the money you pull out, especially when you're losing 75% of the value. You're going from 800 to 200. You've just lost 75% of the value of your pension. That just doesn't make any sense, guys, unless you could make tons and tons and tons of money with the money you pull out. And in this particular case, in Ontario, I don't think the real estate investing up there can do that. So there you go. Remember, it's not the money. It's the lifestyle. Have a wonderful day. We'll see you tomorrow.

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9: With SRN News, I'm Bob Agnew in Washington. Venezuelan leader Delcy Rodriguez says the earthquake death toll has surpassed 580 now, with close to 3,000 injured. Many Venezuelans are taking the search for missing loved ones into their own hands in the aftermath of the back-to-back quakes. Many of them complained today also they had not seen state rescue teams, despite authorities projecting an image of a robust government response. The U.S. says it's helping out using the U.S. State Department and the Pentagon working together to supply some funds for the recovery effort. The chief of the UN nuclear watchdog says his agency will carry out inspections at Iran soon, following that interim peace accord achieved last week between the U.S. and Iran. Tehran still says access to key sites the U.S. wants to look at remain contingent on a final agreement and sanctions being lifted before they will allow those inspections. At Wall Street right now, the Dow is down 88 points. This is SRN News. Goods for the people of Iran.
10: We have another one, a new market coming up, and that's called the lovely country of Iran. It's a beautiful place. Would anybody like to go there? The Islamic Republic of Iran, they're having a hard time with food, and we're going to be taking some of their money, and we'll spend it, and we're going to be buying wheat, soybeans, and corn, a lot of it.
9: And the president told the gathering that his administration is working hard to open up new markets for U.S. farm goods, including in Europe, South America, and Australia. The president said he's also opening up new markets in Asia, and that includes in China. An investigation into Joel Bolton's handling of classified information coming to a close.
11: Former National Security Advisor John Bolton has pleaded guilty to mishandling classified information while serving in the White House. Bolton admitted to unlawfully possessing sensitive national defense information, including classified documents tied to U.S. national security. He now faces up to 5 years in prison and is set to be sentenced in October. Willie Nelson, Washington.
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12: Now the O'Reilly update brings you something you might not know. America's 250th birthday, just a week away. Millions will mark the anniversary with fireworks, live music, maybe a few libations. The day honors the signing of our founding document, the Declaration of Independence. Here are a few facts about our farewell message to King George. First, July 4th was not the day the Patriots voted for independence. The Continental Congress actually split from Great Britain on July 2nd, 1776. John Adams was so excited that he wrote to his wife Abigail, predicting that July 2nd would be celebrated by future generations with fireworks, parades, and bonfires. So what happened to July 4th? That was simply the day Congress officially adopted the written text of the Declaration. Second, there is a secret message on the back of that document. While it isn't a hidden treasure map, there is text on the reverse side. Written upside down at the bottom of the parchment is the line, Original Declaration of Independence, dated 4th July, 1776. This was likely added as a label to keep the document rolled up and organized. Third, it spent World War II at Fort Knox. After the attack on Pearl Harbor, government officials worried that Washington, D.C. might be targeted. To protect America's founding documents, the Declaration and the U.S. Constitution were packed into a special container, sealed with lead, shipped via a guarded train to the Fort Knox Federal Depository in Kentucky. They returned safely to the Capitol in 1944. Finally, the youngest and the oldest signers were 44 years apart. Benjamin Franklin was the oldest person to sign, cementing his legendary status at 70 years old. Edward Rutledge, a lawyer from South Carolina, was the youngest signer at just 26 years. Happy 4th of July, or 2nd of July. Back in a moment. 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
17: 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I'm your host, Andy Webb, and I'm glad you're with me today. You know, back in DFW, Dallas, Fort Worth, Texas, North Texas, after a nice outing with the family in the RV bunker down to Texas Hill Country. If you missed that show, as of just a week ago, we talked about investing in single-family houses, rental houses, versus passively investing in apartments, not as an active investor, but somebody that is investing passively. So if you're interested in one of those, not sure which direction should I go, well, that's the show for you. That'll be archived if you go to lifestylesunlimited.com. Now today, we're going to forget about multifamily. Now some of the stuff we're talking about today will apply to you if you do operate apartments, but I'm really going to be focusing squarely on the single family investor. And I want to work through a very specific part of owning and managing single family rentals. And what I'm thinking about is turning a property. What does that mean? Well, you might call it a tenant turn or a resident turn. It's the process of managing through an outgoing resident and then finding and moving in a new resident. Right? Sounds like a lot of work, but it need not be. Now there are several moving parts to think about. That's what we'll talk about today. Different processes to have in place to address each one of those, and people to engage. You don't have to do all this stuff yourself. In fact, if it does sound like too much and you do want to invest in single family houses, guess what? You can outsource the whole thing and hire a property management company. If we have time, I'll talk a little bit about maybe some of the things you might want to ask that property management company with respect to today's topic, but I'm going to go with the assumption that you're going to be doing this on your own, because it's not a lot of work if you put things into place. Now, can it be costly? Right, I hear all the time, tenant turn. Having a tenant turn is your biggest expense. Well, it can be. It need not be, and we're gonna talk about minimizing those costs. And I'll tell you what the costs are towards the end of the show in the latter segment after we work through the processes involved. I want you to understand some of these moving parts. And it's not just about costs. There might actually be an opportunity or two for you when you have that resident turn. So we'll talk about that then as well. Now, why is this on my mind today? You just rolled back into town fresh off of cruising around the very beautiful Texas Hill Country. Well, I mentioned this on a few shows ago. That I was working through my lease renewal season. If you're new to the show, I own and operate, my wife and I do, a number of single-family houses around the Dallas-Fort Worth area, multiple counties, multiple municipalities, and we've got a few down near Houston as well, and we do self-manage, okay? And part of my management process is when a lease term is coming up to expiration, well, we offer a lease renewal, and then I wait, and I hear back, yes, two thumbs up, let's renew for another year, or, as it has happened in that last show, everybody had renewed. Everybody had renewed. Everybody was signing up for another year. Everything's great. But my last three properties, the last three to manage through, all gave their notice. So I'm going to be working through. I don't want to say deal with. That sounds kind of negative. I'm going to be managing through, working through the process of resident turn on three properties simultaneously. Now, am I pulling my hair out? No, not at all. Not at all. If you have the proper processes in place, there's not a lot to it. Really, there's not. And I've been doing this long enough that, it's just part of the process, part of the ownership of a single family rental property. So I'm going to be working through these, managing through three resident turns. Am I worried? No. But we do want to be prepared. And I want you to think about these things. If you don't have a single family rental house in your portfolio, this will come up at some point. Now, maybe you sell. You don't deal with a resident turn. You don't move one out and then try to find another one. Maybe you just sell the property. Certainly an option. Not going to talk about that today. It's a good way to harvest your equity gains that you've experienced through the process of buying right, rehabbing, etc. But we're going to go with the assumption that you do want to hold this a little longer. And what do we do? How do we be prepared? And how do we keep things as streamlined as possible? Now, we're back in Dallas-Fort Worth now. Could I still be out on the road? You know, we did a big, long, several-month trip out to the West Coast last year. Could I manage through the process remotely? Absolutely, I can. That comes down to having good processes, having good documentation, having a good lease, and having a good team. So things we're going to talk about today. The lease, the verbiage in that lease will help you when you get to the end of your lease. When that resident does say, you know, I've bought a house. Actually, that was one of my residents. Bought a house. I say, hey, good for you. Had a kid, needed more space. Go do it. Absolutely. Home ownership. That's the dream. So I'm happy for them. Another one had to move for a job. Stuff like that happens. So the verbiage in your lease will help you at that lease end, okay, when they do give notice, maybe you give notice, your management processes during that leasehold period, those will set you up for success as well. In fact, those two things, verbiage in your lease and your ongoing operations, Ari, they set a strong foundation for an efficient resident turn. If you're doing, if you have those two things in place and are doing those things well, that will really make your turn process pretty much smooth, go smoothly. Onward, though, what else do we have? Well, we're going to have to prepare that outgoing resident for things that we're going to be doing, because for them, that last month, month and a half can get a little bit intrusive, right? As we do our marketing, as we show the property as part of our re-leasing process, we want to prepare them for that. That in itself is a step. Marketing. Got to market the property. Then they're going to move out. What do you do after they move out? There's the make ready, any repairs. We'll get to that. 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You have a new resident. 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We do our offers. 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
16: 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Hi, I'm Jeff Davis. Over the years, I've hosted Just a Thought, something that came about when my friend Paul Harvey passed away in 2009. And I'll continue those commentaries, but now I have a new project. In fact, it's called the Music Code Project. You see, I've been writing poetry and songs since I was 14. With artificial intelligence, I can create music in a way that would normally be out of reach for someone like me. 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We've just released a new song by Meridian Highway called We Are Americans. 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

0: I wrote We Are Americans as a tribute to the American people, which is our true strength. And just in time to celebrate our 250th anniversary this year on July 4th. There will be new music released each week, so I hope you'll join us. And happy birthday, America.
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3: Welcome back to the show. I'm your host, Andy Webb, and glad you're with me today. Hey, we're talking about part of the process of owning a single-family rental house. Now, you may buy a house, do the things we talk about, fix it up, create equity capture. That's where you add a buffer of wealth to your balance sheet, rent it out. You may hold that with that resident for a number of years and then sell the property. All done. Collect that equity, collect those gains, and go and reinvest. But you may choose to hold that property for a longer period of time, beyond that first year, two, three, whatever the first resident was in there for. And then you have a process in front of you that you have to work through. And that's a resident turn, tenant turn, basically moving one person out, marketing the property, moving someone else in. How do you do that effectively? How do you do that efficiently? What are some of the moving parts? We're going to get to that now. And actually, this first part is not a moving part at all. It's a document, and it's your lease. And it's your lease that you signed with that very first resident that has moved in and has now given your notice. And that lease protects you in a number of ways. Basically, it's a contract, and you know, it dictates who does what and when. You're on one end of the contract as the rental owner, and your resident is on the other end of the contract as the tenant, right? They have possession of that property for that 12-month period or 15-month or 8-month, whatever you sign. And it outlines things like, when I'm thinking about the lease end, it outlines things like showing the property, hanging a lockbox in order to be able to show that property. How much notice does that resident need to give me before they can terminate the lease? These are all very important things. And in fact, I want to start with that last one first, which is the notice of termination. I'm actually looking at one of my leases here, paragraph number 5. This is a Texas Association of Realtors lease, which is what I use. I'm a licensed realtor. You have to be licensed to use this. If you're not, go become a member of your local apartment association. Here in Texas, that's, for example, the Apartment Association of Greater Dallas, and then you have access to the Texas Apartment Association lease, which is very, very strong and very much in your favor. In any event, this outlines notice of termination. Resident must give 45 days or 60 days, whatever you want to put into the blank, that number of days notice before the expiration date if they plan to let the lease expire, to terminate the lease. If they don't do anything, it renews automatically on a month-to-month basis. Now, you need to take the ball, and we talked about this a little bit back a couple shows ago about giving notice. What do I do if it's a standard 12-month lease versus month-to-month? You can go check out that show at lifestylesunlimited.com. But this tells us that they're going to give me at least 45, I have 45 days in this particular lease, at least 45 days notice. That is plenty of time for me to do the things that we're going to talk about in terms of checking the property, marketing the property, that sort of thing. But they do need to give you proper notice, and it has to be in writing. They can't just call you on the phone and say, hey, you know, I think we're going to, I don't want any sort of telephone communication. Everything in real estate should be in writing. So they give you the proper notice. And a lease also dictates, for example, that I, as the owner, as the property owner, I have the right to show the property, to give access to other people to come and view the property, to allow other realtors to show the property. And the lease outlines very clearly that I have the right to hang a lockbox on the door. A lockbox or a key box simply hangs on the front door or maybe nearby. I personally, if I can find a place away from the door, I prefer to do that. Otherwise, every time that door opens and closes, it's rubbing on the weather stripping if you have any there, and it's tearing it up. So find a better location if you can, but there's a key in there, and that key gives access. Because what do? I market my properties broadly. Other agents have clients, and they show the property. I'm not there showing this thing all the time. That's part of the process that you can make very, very efficient and hand over to someone else. In fact, other agents will bring their clients, and you don't have to be the one showing the property on your end. You can hire a leasing agent. Makes marketing much, much more economical for you in terms of your time. But you do have a lockbox there, and the lease outlines very clearly that this is allowed. And if the tenant, the resident, does not like that, my lease provides, and most leases do, a buyout. They can pay me basically one

0: month's rent to remove the lockbox. In other words, they don't want me showing the property because they've got dogs, they've got cats, they've got kids, they've got stuff, whatever their reasoning may be. They just don't want people coming in and out of the house while they're there. Wait a minute. You could show the house while they're still living there? Absolutely you can. Maybe. We'll talk about that maybe here in just a moment. But yeah, you should, because you want to get that next resident lined up and ready to move in as soon as that other one moves out. Right? You want to minimize that time for some reasons we'll talk about here in a little bit. But yeah, so you'll have a lockbox. There is a second or a separate addendum that you can send to your resident if you're working with a licensed realtor. Ask them about this. It's basically an amendment or addendum authorizing a key box. Yes, my lease already says that, but yes, if I want extra CYA, I may use this addendum or amendment, addendum to really underscore the fact that we're hanging a lockbox, and yes, there are risks. You should protect your belongings, etc. A lease also, by the way, for that move-out, dictates or outlines security deposit management, because when somebody moves in, I'm going to collect a security deposit. This, in part, helps ensure their good behavior, let's say, in the property, and gives me a bit of leverage when they do move out. If there's something they broke and didn't tell me about, I can go in and fix it and deduct that from the security deposit. But the lease outlines that. So having a proper lease, I can't stress this enough. I've spent almost an entire segment talking about this. Hugely important. This lays the groundwork for you. On top of that, the other thing I mentioned is your management, your ongoing operations during that initial leasehold period when that first resident is in place. Maybe it's your second, third, fourth, I don't know, but we're assuming your first. You know, after your rehab, this is part of your operations, after you've renovated that house, made this thing beautiful, taken this wreck, added value, created equity by adding value back to the property, before you move that first resident in, get a wonderful, a great set of marketing pictures. Number one, you're going to want to have that for this listing, potentially, if you're still marketing, but down the line, because I don't want to go in when there's a resident in there and take pictures. In fact, I can't, with their stuff and put that on the internet. That subjects me to a lot of liability. So get a lot of great pictures when the house is still vacant. And a big key now to helping you market that property for a resident turn is making sure that it is in good shape. How do you know that? Well, you go out to the property, or you have somebody, a representative of yours, get out to the property on a regular basis. Do walkthroughs quarterly, at least half a year. And if you do hire a property management company, I mentioned this is something you can do. Outsource that. Interview them and find out, how often are you going to be touching my property? Will somebody be in my property to make sure it is well kept? At least quarterly. Most management companies that I've talked to, I've never used one, but most that I've talked to at least do that at least quarterly. And give them the authorization to make any of those repairs. And if it is tenant neglect, right, resident damage caused by the resident, charge that back. That shouldn't come out of your pocket. It should come out of theirs if it's something they've done. But again, you don't know the condition of the property if you've not been in the property. So you do need to do regular walkthroughs or have somebody do that on your behalf. Why is that important? Well, resident just gave me notice. Hey, I did my walkthrough 3 months ago. I saw it. It looked great. Well, I know now, without even going out to the property, that it was in great shape. I can start marketing it now, because time is of the essence here. You want to prepare. You want to start marketing that property as soon as you can. And part of that marketing, by the way, I personally go out to my properties for this, and I will meet with that outgoing resident. If I'm not in town, I'll have my handyman do this. But we'll just have a conversation. Maybe I do it via email if I'm traveling, but I'll explain the process. We're going to market the property now. I get a lot of questions. People sometimes are a little bit caught off guard. You can do that. It's in the lease. If it's in your lease, it's in the lease, and you can do that, and you should do that. Preparing that resident is very, very important. Communication at this point will be a little bit more increased and is very, very important. We'll talk a little bit more about explaining the process, what might, you know, surprise them, and things you can talk about to get them ready when we come back. So stick around.
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8: With SRN News, I'm Bob Agnew in Washington. Some Venezuelans are taking the search for missing loved ones into their own hands in the aftermath of those back-to-back earthquakes this week. Many people complain today that they've not seen state rescue teams, despite authorities promising a robust government response. Those quakes, hitting 7.2 and 7.5 in magnitude, were the most powerful the country has seen in more than 100 years, killing close to 600 people, and thousands were injured in an unknown number of people still missing. President Trump has announced he's seeking an additional $11 billion in assistance to U.S. farmers. He told farmers and ranchers attending a Rose Garden dinner last night that the administration is expanding markets for them in Europe, South America, and Australia. He also says that frozen Iranian assets will be used to buy U.S. farm goods to ship to the people of Iran. This is SRN News.
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0: 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I'm happy to talk those through with you. And sometimes, hey, I've gotten a lot of great show ideas from you guys out there, so be sure to send me your questions. I can probably help others as well. If you want to talk to somebody else, you can call 866-945-6565 to speak with member services. If you're interested in becoming a member, maybe you're a member now and just have some questions about events or something like that, call 866-945-6565. And we really do have a lot of events. You know, I was looking at the calendar. I was thinking with respect to the show today, right? Doing a resident turn. What goes into that? What are parts of the processes? Where can I learn more? I looked at some of the Lifestyles Unlimited educational events that are coming up. There are a lot of live events. Now, some of these are online. Some of these are in person. For example, there's this one that's called the Single Family Mentor is In. This is online. You bring your questions. That mentor is going to talk about them. So if you have an upcoming resident turn coming and it's your first time to do this and you're not sure what I can do and things like that, hey, ooh, pulling out my hair, that would be a good session for you. The Single Family Mentor is In. Secondary to that, there's a single family education night, also hosted by a mentor, but they bring vendors in. So maybe they bring a handyman on, maybe they bring a painting contractor or a plumber or an electrician. These would be good events for you as well, especially if you think you have certain repair items to handle during that resident turn. Single family road trip. Now, this is going to be more focused on the renovations that go into the property. I will tell you, it is very foundational to fix that property correctly. Best product, best price says, I'm going to fix everything that's broken now or could break in a handful of years, pull all of my maintenance forward to today in terms of CapEx, and that basically pushes my maintenance cost to zero. So if you really rehab that house right and you price it right, you have the best people in there, your ongoing maintenance, your ongoing management really is, it's on autopilot at this point. Yes, you want to check in periodically, make sure everything is still in good shape, that everybody in the house is treating the property properly, but single family road trip is really where that starts, doing the renovations. And there are other things, I'll probably mention a few here in a minute. Lunch and learns, I really like those. Middle of the day, you know, if you are still working, this is a great opportunity for you as you build up your passive income by investing in houses and apartments passively in multifamily. Lunch and learns are a great way to expand your own knowledge base. And let's do that. Let's keep working on your knowledge base here with respect to resident turns. Now, we talked about the lease. We talked about proper ongoing operations, checking on the property. Now, we've gotten our notice from that resident. They had to give us a 45-day notice. Maybe it's 60. I wouldn't go longer than 60. You know, I think that's getting unreasonable. But, hey, look at your state code. Maybe that dictates there, if you're investing out of Texas and other states. But I'm going to get together with that resident, either in person or virtually. I personally will go out to the property because I want to see the condition one more time. And I'm going to explain the process. I'm going to say, yeah, the house looks great. And in fact, I had this conversation with residents recently. Some of the folks that gave notice, I said, yeah, we're going to show the property. We're going to have people in here. So any of your belongings that you value, you know, any of those prescription drugs, hide all that stuff. If you have weapons, hide all that stuff. That doesn't need to be exposed. Get it out of here if you need to. Sign this this document, by the way, that authorizes me, again, to hang the lockbox. And it explains as well that you're subject to people moving through the house. And I explained then, this process can go very, very quickly because the house looks great now. And the more show-worthy you keep this house, the quicker it will be leased. If it's a wreck, it's not going to show well, and it may take more time. In fact, I may not want to show it at all. I'm not going to tell them that, but keep the grass mowed. Pick up the dog poop in the backyard. Vacuum, right? Dust. Do all the things that you regularly, clearly are doing anyhow, maybe with a little more intensity. And I typically lease the properties myself unless they're my farther flung houses down near Houston. Then I use a leasing agent. Have them, or you do this if you're managing the process, allow the resident to actually manage showings. What do I mean? So I'm going to market, we'll talk about marketing the property here in a minute. I'm going to market the property broadly. Lots of people are going to see this. Other agents will see this. They're going to bring their clients. And if you're marketing it through the MLS or using a leasing agent, they're going to use a showing service. And that showing service is going to tell that other agent, hey, you've got to schedule this. And I have a big conversation with my residents. How much lead time do you need? Is an hour enough? If that agent tries to book it for an hour from now, are you good with that? Do you need 24-hour notice? Some people want longer. Some people are okay with shorter, right? So you've got to have this conversation. Are there off-limit times? You know, in the showing services, I can block, say, before 8 a.m., before 9 a.m. If it's on the weekend, before 10 a.m., I can get very discreet with the allowed times and days after 9 p.m. So if it's a single person that works all the time, they probably don't care, in my experience. If it's somebody that has a little child, a small baby, yeah, they nap from 2 to 4. Let's block that window. These are things I need to figure out. I need to talk with them and establish this criteria. But then I want them ultimately to have the control when it comes to scheduling showings, if I see that they're doing a good job of it, because I don't want to be in the middle of this. I don't want that agent contacting the showing service texting me to approve the showing, because I don't know the resident's schedule. Resident's going to do all that. Now, if I see over a period of time they're not responsive, I will have to intervene, and I can override that at some point. But allow them to confirm or decline those showings. Usually via email or text, they can opt for phone call. That's up to them. Give them that power. And they're going to see, okay, yeah, that showing's coming now, so let me go ahead and clean the house. Let me go ahead and make it look great, spick and span, so we can get this rented and I don't have to deal with this anymore. And that's part of my conversation. The more cooperative you are in this process, the sooner it'll be done, better for you, better for me. And as part of that meeting, when I personally go in person, is I'll have what I call a pre-listing walkthrough. I'm going to have my checklist with me. And I'm going to walk through the house, and I'm going to look at, if it has carpet, I'm going to look at the carpet. Do I think this will need to be replaced when they move out? Now, by now, you're probably putting, luxury vinyl plank throughout the house. Much better way to go. It handles and holds up much better than carpet, but some of us still have carpet and maybe earlier rentals. Anyhow, looking through what repairs might be needed, I'm going to make decisions at this point on what I can see. Now, if their furniture is blocking parts of the walls, of course, I don't know what's going on behind there, but this will give me a good idea of how much time I'm going to need to have my handyman or whoever come in and make any repairs, if any. There have been times where I haven't had to do much other than minor paint touch-up, right? I won't know that until I do a pre-listing walkthrough. And that will help me also determine the availability of the property, because I can tell you the first thing you're going to get when you market that, someone's going to email you or call you, text you, say, when's it available? Well, you can put that in your listing at the very top in capital letters so they see that. You're still going to get the question, I guarantee you. People don't read as much as we'd like them to. But part of that walkthrough is to help me determine what work's going to be needed, and is that going to take a day or is that going to take a week? And that helps me now segue to marketing. Now, there are two times when I might be doing this marketing. If the property looks great, if you had great residents that took great care of the property, if you did a good job screening those applicants before they moved in the first place, right, and you got a good resident, you're marketing it now with them in place. Now, there might be times where you have to wait until after they've moved out. These are two different things, occupied versus not occupied. If it's not occupied, obviously it's easier on the resident because they're out of there, and you may be a little bit more involved in the process. But marketing is an important part of this, and we talk a lot about this at the investor. Last time I went to the Investor Skills Intensive, that's our two-day seminar. I went on a Saturday and Sunday here in the DFW area. This was towards the start of the year. We talked a lot when we were on day one talking about single family houses. We talk about repairs and finding and pricing and that sort of thing. But we talk about marketing, and this is very, very important. If this is something you need to brush up on and you are a member, go out to the Investor Skills Intensive. It's a good time to refresh your memory on the marketing process. Is this something you want to do yourself or hire it out? I already mentioned I use a leasing agent for my farther properties, but I do all of mine around Dallas-Fort Worth when it happens, right? Most of my residents stick around. Where do you market that? Well, there are a ton of platforms out there. I actually was just looking at Zillow for the zip code where one of my three houses is that I will be marketing. Looks like they're on Zillow about 14 rentals. Right, so I can see the various price points. It's very important to know what are other people marketing their property for. I can see that there. I'll go into the MLS and run lease comps. I want to see what has leased recently. What did those properties look like? Are they comparable to mine? And that will give me a gauge for what the market will bear right now. Quick break. When we come back, we're going to finish our conversation on marketing, get to some of those costs and opportunities when you do have a resident turn.
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0: Welcome back to the show. I'm your host, Andy Webb, and I thank you for joining me today. 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And we're going to wrap up our conversation now. We had a great resident in our rental property. We fixed it up a number of years ago. They've been in there for a couple of years. They've given their notice as per the lease requirements. House looks great. I did my walkthrough. Looks good. I've identified a few minor repairs, maybe some touch-up paint. Now, there could be more. Don't get me wrong. But in this scenario that I'm presenting, it's marketable. So we're going to market it. Where are we going to market it? Places like Zillow, all the online platforms that we can. Now, if you work with a leasing agent, they're going to put it into MLS. MLS automatically syndicates to most platforms out there. Here's a tip. It does not syndicate, meaning it does not push that listing into Zillow. Your agent will have to actively add that to Zillow. If you want it in Facebook Marketplace, they're going to have to actively add that separately into those two platforms. It's a good place to go. I don't use Facebook marketing personally, but Zillow, I get a lot of leads off of Zillow, so I would tell you to look at that as well. Now, if you're not using agent, very easy for you to do. Great pictures. If you're going to market, you have to have great pictures. We already talked about getting those after your renovations when that property is pristine and before anybody has moved in. That's the time you want to do this. So you're marketing it online. What about a sign in the yard? Yeah, you can do that. You know, I just had a house, one other house that did do a turn this year down in Arlington, right across from a school. Sign went out front. Got leased to somebody who was taking their child to school. Now, I know some investors that don't like to put signs in front of their houses if they're vacant. They think it's going to advertise that it's vacant. You judge the risk. What is your market? What is that market, that subdivision, that submarket like? But signs do advertise as well. So you get the marketing done. You've run your lease comps. That's how you figure out what is my proper price point here. You have to be very careful here. In some markets where I've talked with other investors, some rents have come down a little bit. If you think you're still where you were when you priced it 10 months ago, 12 months ago, 2 years ago, whatever, run those comps. Be honest with yourself, because if you misprice it now and it sits longer, it becomes harder to lease. Price it right. Best product, best price all day long. And that may mean going down a little bit. And if you price it appropriately, I'm still getting a lot of interest. Sometimes that pops back up through added. I've had people offer to pay more in a nutshell, but that's your marketing. Now, you've been marketing with the resident in there. They're finally moving out. What do you do now? Because again, this is the bookend of that lease period. Move in, a lot of activity, quiet for 10, 11, 12 months longer if you have a longer lease. Termination, a notice of termination given. Now you have a flurry of activity. Well, you're going to go in after they moved out. Check that your scope of work that you put together was accurate, right? All the furniture's out now. I can see a lot better. Adjust that if you need to. Get a lot of pictures. If there are any resident damages, get pictures, document that, get that work done, and you can charge that back by way of the security deposit. Now, keep in mind, in Texas, you have 30 days to account for that security deposit. If you kept the whole thing, you still have to send an accounting, right? Showing where all the costs went, what were the charges, and why. Provide invoices from contractors and so on. 30 days. If you don't do that, they can come back to you for treble or three times the damages. The security deposit in Texas, anyhow, is sacrosanct, so you have to be very careful here. But that's part of the move-out, just documenting everything. What was the condition the day after they moved out or the day they handed you the keys? Some people like to be there for the walkthrough. I normally am by myself when I'm walking through that property, or maybe I have my handyman with me just to finally touch up that scope of work. And if it's a quick turn because I got it marketed and someone's moving in 2 days later, I want that guy ready to go, have his team there now. Let's just do the walkthrough together. Bam, done. Touch up the paint. Let's talk about that. Make ready. Repairs, right? They're not exactly the same thing. Make ready is just the fact that, well, someone's moved out. Maybe they cleaned it well. Maybe they didn't. I always provide them with a list of potential charges if they have not cleaned well. What's it cost to clean the oven? What's it cost to clean those blinds, right? To dust those blinds. What if there's a layer of dust on the ceiling fan? You know, those things get cleaned as well. There are costs that you can associate with each and every one of those. So maybe it's just a make ready in terms of cleaning. But there may be repairs as well. It might take a week. It might take a day. It really depends on the scope of work. We've identified most of this work already during that initial pre-listing walkthrough. Now we're going to fine-tune that. Are you going to get in there and do all that stuff yourself? No. Especially if this is your first rental and you're still working a day job, don't try to do all of this stuff on top of that. Have a proper team. For me, that's typically just a good handyman that can do a lot of things. Maybe he's got a couple of subs that he works with, or she as well, touching up the paint, replacing a few light bulbs. I brought a prop today, if you're watching the video. I love this thing. This is called a Zip-It. It's just a little plastic thing, probably about, I don't know, 2 feet long. It's got these little prongs. This goes down the drain because I guarantee you, whatever cleaning crew you send through is not going to be checking for long hair. This guy has long hair. Drains get clogged around here. That thing goes down, it pulls up the hair. Done. I like to have that done as part of my turn, just to make sure the incoming resident has no issues, right, with slow drains. Great little tool. In fact, you can leave those. I've had those left behind for incoming residents as well. So lots of things you can do in terms of make ready. You just want to keep that as efficient and quick as possible. Know who's on your team now. This is something you can prepare for ahead of time. I mentioned there's an event that Lifestyles Unlimited hosts called the Single Family Education Night. Mentor brings on vendors. This would be a good one to go to if you have an impending rental resident turn, or you just bought your first house. Who will that team member be that's going to help you through that process? Identify that early. Just like having a good foundation with your lease document, having that team built now saves me the effort of having to worry and think about it later. Make the decision now. Who's that guy or gal going to be? So we do the make ready during that vacant period. Again, a day or a week, whatever. Well, outgoing resident is gone. You've handled the security deposit. Repairs are done. House looks great again. Now would be a good time to get a few more marketing pictures, especially if something in the property has changed. Right? Maybe you've gone in with, maybe decided to repaint and you went in with a different color. We'll get a new set of pictures. And get a set of what we call, what I call pre-move-in pictures. And this is not big, wide pictures of the room showing how beautiful it is. This is up close showing things like drawers, inside drawers, things that could be damaged. I want to document everything now. Now I'm going to give my resident that's moving in an inventory and condition form. They're going to document as well the condition of the property now. I'll use that form when they move out. Say, okay, they checked everything, looked good in this room. Well, I see, you know, missing a doorstop. There's a little bit of a sheetrock hole right there where the doorknob hit, right? Small stuff like that. We'll notate that on the inventory and condition form, but I'll also have my set of pictures that I could say, no, this is the condition when you moved in. It's dated, right? It's got the date stamp and so on. Be sure to get a full set. Sometimes that's hundreds of pictures. You know, if you're using a leasing agent, ask them to do it as well. Maybe it's a video, a slow moving video through the property. But get pictures of it. It's just documentation, in your favor. One very important step, at least here in Texas, and I assume most other places as well. Once your contractors are done right before moving, change the locks. Okay. People have been coming and going. You know, you may even have the original lock set from the outgoing resident. Change the locks. In fact, in Texas, state property code dictates that I have to do that within 7 days. Okay. Of a new move-in. I prefer to have it done beforehand. Some people will use the quick set rekeyable locks. Very, very easy. I have some of them. Very easy to use. You just have to have a set of keys to use. Reprogram the garage door, opener as well, right? You want to reset that code so that it's not out there with any other remotes that the outgoing residents may have had. So things you have to do from a safety perspective that Texas code does require. Commissions, having a move-in walk-through with that incoming resident is part of the process as well. So you've changed the locks. You can tell them, look, this has been done. If you treated for pests, hey, this is done. You know, let them know all of the cool stuff that you added. If you did some major updates, shouldn't be doing that midterm, but some people do. But show your resident around, and that's part of the process as well. Here's the water shut off for the house. Here's the breaker panel, right? These are GFCI outlets. Sometimes I have to explain this to people. They don't understand how they work. Just have a checklist. Walk through that with your resident. That's part of the move-in. So again, we're working through the resident turn. Part of the resident turn is moving that new person in. Now, what are the costs? I said I wanted to get to some of the costs. You know, tenant turn, I hear, is the biggest expense. It can be expensive. It depends on how the prior resident kept the property. It depends on the kind of repairs you did during your renovation phase, during your rehab. So what are the costs? Well, vacancy can be a cost. Now, I had a resident move out, repairs done on day one, resident moved in day two. What was the vacancy? A single day. Was that a problem? No. But if you mismanage other parts of the process, you're not in there checking on the property regularly, and it does get torn up, and you do have to do bigger repairs, well, that may lead to a longer vacancy. And part of vacancy includes things like holding costs. You have to turn on the utilities so your contractors can do the work. You have to escrow for insurance and tax property taxes, and you are paying your mortgage. That's a beautiful thing with residential rental real estate. Normally, my resident is paying that mortgage on my behalf. That's how we get to our equity buildup. But during the vacancy period, right, I'm on the hook for that. Repairs, as we talked about, could be part of the cost. Depends on the length of stay of the prior resident, how well they kept the property. And then commissions. If you do hire out a leasing agent or you pay an agent that's representing your inbound resident, well, there are costs associated with that as well. And, of course, time. Time is hard to measure, but time plays in as well. And the missed rent. That's why it's important. If you did misprice that rent a little too high, it's been sitting for a couple of weeks, start taking that down, because the longer you sit on that, the more rent that you're missing. You are missing out on income. Don't do that. But keep in mind as well, there are great opportunities. Number one, if you've had that resident in there for a while and you've been a little soft on your rental increases, a lot of people are, I get it, you can catch up on market rent. I see some really big bumps sometime because I've been a little negligent in taking my rents up during that past resident's stay. You can catch up and really increase that rent, increase your cash flow. And if you've got a lot of equity capture, this is a great time. 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Do a cash out refi. Pull that equity out, right? 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
18: News this hour from Town Hall. I'm John Scott. The aftermath of a catastrophic earthquake. Venezuelan leader Delcy Rodriguez says the death toll is surpassed 900, with close to 3,000 injured.
19: In cities across northern Venezuela, neighbors help each other dig through rubble to search for loved ones. After back-to-back earthquakes killed nearly 600 people and left thousands injured, acting President Delcy Rodriguez announced the new toll early Friday, surrounded by government and military officials, as she welcomed the arrival of rescue crews from all over the world. "We're going to rescue the people who are trapped," she said. "We're working tirelessly on this task." The number of casualties is expected to climb, with thousands reported missing and frantic rescue efforts continuing. Rodriguez adds crews have rescued dozens of people, saying it brings us joy that they can embrace their families and loved ones. I'm Charles Villadesma.
18: 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President Trump delivering remarks today at a conservative policy conference at the Washington Hilton. This is the same hotel where a man tried to assassinate him at the White House Correspondents' Dinner earlier this year. The president also addressing a new incident in the Middle East.
20: President Trump says Iran launched at least 4 attack drones at ships transiting the Strait of Hormuz, calling the incident a violation of the ceasefire agreement. One drone hit a cargo ship while 3 others were shot down. The ship was damaged but continued on its route. Willie Nelson, Washington.
18: Texas public schools requiring students to read Bible stories under a reading list approved by the state's education board. The required reading list approved by the Texas State Board of Education widens conservative efforts to bring more Christian teachings. More at townhall.com.
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21: 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San Antonio's considering its first property tax increase since 1993. City Council discussing it as a way of closing a two-year budget deficit of more than $150 million. Texas Department of Transportation shutting down both directions of Loop 1604 near U.S. 281 starting at 9 o'clock tonight through 3 o'clock on Saturday. The only finalist for superintendent of San Antonio Independent School District, previously suspended by the Texas Education Agency for a cheating scandal in El Paso. A Bexar County court has dropped all charges against former San Antonio police officer Matthew Martin, who was charged with possession of child pornography in 2022, evidence thrown out by an appeals court. John Loretta, 9:30 a.m., The Answer.
22: Ken Power Sports presents the Sports Answer on 9:30 a.m., The Answer. Major League Baseball, the Texas Rangers continuing their series with the Toronto Blue Jays tonight, coming off a 6-5 victory on Thursday. Wyatt Langford hit a 3-run home run. Mackenzie Gore went 7 innings, allowing 3 runs and improving to 5-6. Tonight, the Rangers will start Nathan Eovaldi. He's 7-7. Patrick Corbin will counter for the Blue Jays. The Astros are in Detroit to continue their series with the Tigers. Houston has won 7 of their last 9. Thursday, they won their third in a row, winning 2-1. Taylor Trammell with a home run. Spencer Arrigan will get the start tonight for Houston. He's 7-3 on the season. Arcedo Montero will go for the Tigers. World Cup, the United States will face Bosnia-Herzegovina on Wednesday at Levi's Stadium in Santa Clara. It's the start of the knockout round. Ken Power Sports, your one-stop shop for ATVs, UTVs, motorcycles, and more. 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I'm Tony DeZiri on 9:30 a.m. The Answer.
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6: Welcome back, America. I'm Hugh Hewitt, joined by Dr. Larry Aron, the Hilltale Dialogue Special Edition, commemorating our 250th birthday. Dr. Aron, when I was last at Monticello, I had arranged to go early and be met by the director. And because I was running the Nixon Museum at the time, there's a fraternity there. And so I got to see the upstairs room. I got to see the restoration that David Rubenstein had paid for. It was a fabulous thing. And I learned then that they assert that the Declaration is the model for the so-called Declaration of Independence of more than 80 other countries around the nation, around the world. And the United Nations backed that up. If you look it up in any AI engine, that more than half of the countries in the world look to our declaration as their model for their declaration, though their governance is not always constitutional governance. What was Jefferson working from? Or if you want to be more expansive in your credit, everyone at the convention, but especially Adams and Franklin, what were they working from? What was the legacy that they were using to craft their argument?
7: Well, there are two answers to that question. One is, Jefferson was an extremely well-read man. I've been to Montesquieu's chateau, and the claim that they make there is that Montesquieu owned and had read every book. You can't do that anymore, but too many books now, but he had read everything, they say. Well, Jefferson could make that claim. Huh. So he's in Paris, and during the time of the writing of the Constitution, and his friend James Madison wrote and said, send me some books to get ready for the Constitutional Convention. And the number that he sent was over 175. And Madison apparently read them. You know, they were very well-read men. If you read the Federalist Papers, you will see that, right? They have reflected on the classics and the medievals.

0: Apology, written by people who actually believe what you believe. 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
6: 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I am Larry Elder, Salem News Channel. I'm going to get to Carville in just a second, but have you been watching the way the fellow WNBA players have been treating Caitlin Clark, their superstar? Oh my goodness. This morning I'm getting up doing show prep. I have the TV on without the sound, because I get distracted. And Caitlin Clark is on the floor. Another player has her fist on her neck and look like kneed her in the groin area. And guess what? Ref did not call a foul. And later on in the game, she got hammered again. Ref did not call a foul. Now, post-game press conference, her coach blasted the NBA for the way they are allowing these flagrant fouls to be administered to Caitlin Clark, their superstar. And I've seen this also in her short career in the WNBA. It's not the first time. I'll tell you what's going on. She's great. She's heterosexual. She's rich, and she's white. What's not to hate? Now, I was thinking about Larry Bird. He was a rare white superstar, but he was respected. Once he demonstrated how good he was respected. And you know what? He was probably one of the best trash talkers in the league's history. But nobody treated him this way. They played rough, and he expected to be treated roughly, and he gave it right back. Caitlin Clark does nothing like that. She's not a trash talker. She's personable. She's polite. She's had many instances where, after a game, she could have complained about how she was treated. And she could have played the race card. She never has. The attendance is double when she plays in a game, which means she's putting money in everybody's pocket, and they're treating her like this. You tell me what it is.

0: With SRN News, I'm John Scott. President Trump blames Iran for a drone strike on a ship in the Strait of Hormuz and calls it a foolish violation of the ceasefire agreement. As a result, U.S. Central Command says the military struck missile and drone locations and coastal radar sites in Iran. Search and rescue efforts took place across Venezuela as humanitarian aid began to arrive following powerful twin earthquakes that killed at least 920 people, injured thousands, and left many more missing. Texas public schools will require students to read Bible stories under a reading list approved by the state's education board. The required reading list approved by the Texas State Board of Education will widen conservative efforts to bring more Christian teachings into U.S. classrooms. This is SRN News.
1: 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I'm Todd Starnes. 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
1: Daria Lisa Avila Chevalier is one of the Democratic socialists who stunned New York Democrats on Tuesday. She defeated a longtime Democrat incumbent in the 13th Congressional District primary. Chevalier has a long history of posting messages that are critical of America. Once said that she used an American flag to wipe her filthy hands, used Old Glory like it was a napkin. She also called our nation a disgrace. I can't repeat her exact words because this is a family-friendly radio station. Congressman Randy Fine, the Republican from Florida, said the Democratic Socialists who were elected are very bad people. Some of them actually support Muslim terrorists. Chevalier also wants to outlaw deportation, open our borders, and shut down police departments and open prisons. To be perfectly clear, this woman is nuts, and every freedom-loving patriot better pay very close attention to what's happening. The communists have already conquered New York City. It won't be long until they invade the heartland. Good day. Hello, Americans. I'm Todd Starnes. Stand by for news and commentary next.
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1: Daria Lisa Avila Chevalier is one of the Democratic socialists who stunned New York Democrats on Tuesday. She defeated a longtime Democrat incumbent in the 13th Congressional District primary. Chevalier has a long history of posting messages that are critical of America. Once said that she used an American flag to wipe her filthy hands, used Old Glory like it was a napkin. She also called our nation a disgrace. I can't repeat her exact words because this is a family-friendly radio station. Congressman Randy Fine, the Republican from Florida, said the Democratic Socialists who were elected are very bad people. Some of them actually support Muslim terrorists. Chevalier also wants to outlaw deportation, open our borders, and shut down police departments and open prisons. To be perfectly clear, this woman is nuts, and every freedom-loving patriot better pay very close attention to what's happening. The communists have already conquered New York City. It won't be long until they invade the heartland. Good day.
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4: 888-971-SAGE, 888-971-7243. I am Larry Elder, Salem News Channel. The player that put her fist on Caitlin Clark's neck and apparently need her was in fact suspended, but that didn't happen until after the game was over. Suspended for one game. And Caitlin Clark's next game, she will not play because of injuries. 888-971-SAGE, 888-971-7243. So this is James Carville now, after the election of all these radicals, number 45.
5: In the New York Times... reported, and I have the quote right here, I'll get to it, she is against, pass off all their views. She has attacked interracial relationships in the American flag. Lady, I ain't in the same party as you. I'm sorry. I'm just not. And I actually do think it's time for Democrats to talk the S word, schism. I really do. Everybody's always said, no, we're coalition, we're big tent. And there's just some that I can't be in the same tent with. And we talk about what Madame was 3 for 3 last night in Manhattan. They call it the commie corridor. Fine. Jason Crow's service pack, vote bets, 10 for 11. You wouldn't know Jason Crow exists.
6: Okay? No, you wouldn't.
5: You wouldn't know Abigail Sandberg exists. You wouldn't know. And I want to be very specific. I understand the free press for being here because they nominated David Duke or something like that, we'd be the same way. I understand all that. To extent I understand the Times because they are the New York Times, so they have to cover, they are the hometown newspaper. But the idea that we must neglect everything else that's going on, all of these other primaries, all the recruits Jason has, all huge, phenomenal successes we've had, and declare that the party is now under the control of the Democratic Socialist of New York City is insane. But and understand, these people do not like Democrats. Not only are they not Democrats, they wish Democrats poorly. So I just cannot. Maybe there's a way that you can say to, I guess Mondami is the leader of it, is, you know, you insist that, you know, try to insist that the people that run under your banner run as a Democratic Socialist and don't use the Democratic Party as your guideline, and let's negotiate the terms of a schism here. Maybe we can part under some kind of advantageous terms for both of us. But I'm done. I'm not in a political party. I am totally comfortable in a political party that spends time questioning the policies of the government of Israel. In fact, I'm enthusiastic about that. I don't want to be in a political party that denies the right of the state of Israel to exist. That's just not, I just can't do that. I'm sorry. It's just not doable.
4: They are. When you were on your rant, I got Trump derangement syndrome. I don't want to get bop. In fact, I want to get bus. Were you questioning his policies? So here you are, attacking these radicals. They don't want the Democratic Party to do well. They wish us ill. What do you think you've been doing for 10 years? What do you think you've been doing? Call him fat. Here in California, Steve Hilden is running. He's proposing no taxes on people with incomes $150K or less. No taxes. Even people on the left? Can't you get behind something like that? That's a specific policy. $3 a gallon gas. These are specific policies. Again, no tax on tips. Drill, baby, drill. Before the war started, gas prices 5-year low. So what exactly are you criticizing? You're criticizing his style? You're criticizing the way he insults people? The way he demeans people he doesn't like? And what's your answer? Well, let's pack the Supreme Court to get the decisions that we want. Let's make D.C. a state so we can get 2 more Democratic senators. Let's make Puerto Rico a state for the same reason. Let's keep the borders wide open because we want to import more voters who will pull that lever for the Democratic Party. Never mind what it does to the country. Never mind the cost. Never mind how it alters our culture. And you're surprised maniacal candidates like these rise up? Look in the mirror. I'm Larry Elder. Till we reach the top. Show them how to pull a brush. Huh.
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7: 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What was it, 42 people shot Father's Day weekend in Chicago, 7 killed. Trump has offered to deploy law enforcement to that city, but the governor and the mayor have refused. Here's Tom Homan, the border czar, number 49.
8: I don't want to hear another damn word about President Trump being inhumane. He's saving lives every day. There's been studies done that 31% of women, and these studies are done by independent groups, up to 31% of women that make that journey coming to the United States get sexually assaulted. 31% admitted they got sexually assaulted making that journey. If 31 admitted it, how many is that number really? So when President Trump has illegal immigration down 97%, how many women aren't being raped? How many children aren't dying making that journey? How many known suspected terrorists aren't coming into the country? How many pounds of fentanyl isn't coming across the border to kill Americans? President Trump is saving thousands of lives every month, but no one wants to talk about it.
7: How many fewer people have been mugged in Washington, D.C. because of President Trump? How many fewer people have been murdered in Washington, D.C. because of President Donald Trump? But let's call the owner of the New York Knicks a plantation owner. Number 53.
9: That's why it doesn't surprise me that he would not even have the self-awareness to have enough respect for his team to not force them into this position. And I agree with you. I mean, this is very slavey. This is very slavey because he essentially is ordering them in a not so subtle way that, oh yeah, y'all gonna go to the White House. And I don't care what anybody says, especially seeing some remarks that Boomer Esiason also made about how he's excited and can't wait till James Dolan tells this Knicks team they have to go to the White House. Mm. Like, why are you excited about that? Like, what? Because there's a perverse thrill that comes with making black athletes, especially black men, look subservient. And that's what this is at the root of it. He's going to have that syndrome. Well, because they won a championship, he's looking to get all the credit and adulation. He got main character syndrome, and he ain't the main character. And this is all kind of showing up in this moment, is that he thinks it's a badge of honor. But like, I'm going to be the first one to take a team to the White House in the NBA under Trump. Like, that's not a badge of honor. That is not a flex.
10: And the reality, I mean, he got booed. He was the only person who got booed at the Keys to the City ceremony. Like, he alone got booed, like, lustily by the crowd there who hate him. And, you know, he's previously invited Trump to do that hate rally at Madison Square Garden because he

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7: 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These so-called moderate Democrats are scared blankless about what happened on Tuesday. We're going to continue discussing that. Soran Mamdani has fulfilled a campaign promise to freeze the rent for New Yorkers. The bill will come due later. Don Lemon says CNN realized that Donald Trump was just playing them, but CNN went along with it because Donald Trump was good for ratings. Graham Platner, the candidate for senator in Maine, the one with the Nazi tattoo on his chest, says rich people have stolen and hoarded their wealth. Now, we were talking earlier about Caitlin Clark, the WNBA star who's been pushed around like a rag doll by opposing players who are jealous of her for her wealth, for her endorsements. She's also heterosexual, which probably does not please a whole lot of them, because I understand about half the league is gay. She's white. Supposedly, the N-word was hurled by a fan when she got into a tussle with a black player. The WNBA did this big investigation, found out, oops, didn't happen. And then yesterday, a player put her fist on her neck and then kneed her. Somewhere, Derek Chauvin was probably watching that going, you know, I went to jail for that. Donald Trump has launched military strikes on Iranian targets in the Strait of Hormuz. This is after Iran launched explosive suicide drones at a Singapore cargo ship transiting the Strait of Hormuz, yesterday. The vessel was damaged. No injuries or death were confirmed. And Donald Trump has now launched military strikes against Iranian targets. U.S. Central Command said today it struck Iranian missile and drone storage locations, as well as radar sites along the Persian Gulf. The official said, and I'm quoting, "The unwarranted aggression against commercial shipping by Iranian forces clearly violated the ceasefire. Furthermore, Iran's dangerous behavior undermined freedom of navigation as commerce increasingly flows through the vital international trade corridor." End of quote. Right before the attack, President Trump was asked about the drone attacks by Iran and asked what he intended to do about it, to which the president said, and I'm quoting, "You'll see." Close quote. Well, Iran just saw, I told you they were going to violate the agreement. It's just a question of when and what President Trump was going to do about it. 888-971-SHGE, 888-971-7243. I am Larry Elder. Do not leave town.
6: Larry will be right back. Stay